This is the legendary mighty Sparrow Slinger Francisco, who left us today at the age of 91. You know, sometimes Sparrow was controversial, sometimes he was sarcastic, sometimes he was even vulgar, because there's some vulgarity in some of his songs. Sometimes he was very inspirational and educational, and he ended up being spiritual. But you cannot help it, just like the man and his power and his lyrics and the songs that he sung and the songs that he created. He was very, very much a legend. It's a legendary singer, legendary artist, and you cannot help but, even if you would love to hate him, you have to hate to love him. And then that's who he was. But here's one of the songs that brought a lot of controversy in Sparrow's life, until he was banned from Grenada. He was banned from Dominica when he composed this song sometimes in the 90s, because, as I said, sometimes he was controversial, sometimes he was spiritual, sometimes he was vulgar, sometimes he was all kinds of way. But here's one that put him in trouble with some of our Caribbean leaders.

I can remember when Sparrow composed this song, Patrick John was in power and he banned Sparrow from Dominica because Patrick John is a wanted man. And condolences to Patrick John family, where Patrick John's wife, Desiree John, passed away sometime earlier this past week. So condolences to the John family.

0: a que sur Kayak qu'on peut entendre ça.
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2: That's where you get the information, the education and the inspiration. 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C'est comme ça nous qu'a fait. Tribute to the late Mighty Sparrow as we do it for you on the program tonight. And thank you very much for your contributions. Thank you very much for listening. Thank you very much for supporting. By popular request, some people told me, where do I get things? Ou la mwen ka tape bitin pour jouer en les programmes Melting Pot. Alors, c'est là où savent où on les Melting Pot. Melting Pot, c'est Melting Pot. Eh bien, on va taper toutes ces vocalités, mais c'est Melting Pot. So, this one, I played it at least 2 weeks ago. I think I did it again last week. I'm not sure, but by popular request, some people whom I met during the course of this week said to me, I wanted to hear it again. I wanted to hear it again. I need to hear it again because I didn't take it the first time and I listened and I started to laugh the second time, but I really wanted to understand it. So, we'll be playing this one again. Some humor from Trinidad and Tobago. listen to that one.
3: 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Let's all listen and enjoy, celebrate. This is Melting Pot.
2: One second, I need to get that going because it seems that I'm seeing it is on 00 and we're not getting it. Let's see if we can get it back for you. Let's take this one to see if we can get it into the system as I get it going concerning the Trinidad news. Yes, now we are here. Let's get this one.

0: across Eldorado Road or shoot down the Eastern Midway. An immigration officer interrogating a Grenadian man in Port of Stipin today asked him to give 3 words starting with the letter A and he will be able to stay in Trinidad. The Grenadian man said 3 words starting with A is orange, onion, and aisle. An Englishman came to Trinidad and was crossing the road when he was almost knocked down by a maxi taxi driver. The maxi taxi driver asked the Englishman, "Like you came here to die?" The Englishman said, "No, I came yesterday." Also, a man who has no arms has reported to police that he was put out of a hotel in North Trinidad. He plans to sue the hotel. He said he asked the manager why, if he had no arms, he was not allowed to enter the hotel, and the manager told him that the hotel is only for tourists. 2 Rasta men were held at a bank in St. Augustine with a bag of marijuana. Police asked them what they were doing with the marijuana in the bank. They said they went to open a joint account. Also, a Guyanese man was held at the airport for overstaying his time in Trinidad. The immigration took him to the plane and took his watch out of his hand. He said, "If you have to send me back to Guyana, send me, but why did you take my watch?" Immigration said, "You are illegal, you have to go back, but this watch is a citizen." And now for our major news. A major accident was reported today. Fortunately, the driver got a small cut on his top lip. However, when the driver arrived at the hospital, one doctor said the lip was unable to fix. Another doctor then took some skin from the man's bottom and fixed his lips. The man now have 2 bottom lips. Also in the news, a woman was having dinner yesterday evening and she had to be hospitalized after she had roti and the baigan choked her. In other news, police arrested a young man for filming ducks in a private farm in Kunupia. According to police, when they questioned the man why he was filming the ducks, the man said he was making a documentary. In food news, a slice of pie in Jamaica is $2. A slice of pie in Barbados is $2.50. And a slice of pie in Trinidad and Tobago is $5. These are the pie rates of the Caribbean. Also, a man went to buy a car and he told the salesman he forget the name of the car, but he remembers it starts with P. The salesman then said, "All the cars they have starts with gas." A man climbed through the roof of a store and fell and got a serious cut. He fell on a sharp TV.
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3: This was by popular request, some humor from Trinidad and Tobago, as we do it for you on the program, Melting Pot. Very, very, very, very creative, the play of words. That's how we do it on the program, Melting Pot, with you on a Tuesday night. Normally, at this time, we were supposed to be with Packet on Sunday Songs on Cairo FM, but unfortunately, Packet doesn't have a program tonight because of some other programming on Cairo FM, so we expect to be back with Packet on next Sunday with some information from Dominic about, as you heard him earlier on, contributing on our program, wishing him all the best on a Sunday night and hoping to have him back when he's on Sunday Songs on Cairo FM in Dominica next Sunday. As we do it, we'll be continuing with some information, some vital information for you at this time, some...

historical information. Normally we are in day 270 of the year 2026 with a balance of 95 days before we say goodbye to 2026. Jeudi 170, jeudi là, car restez nous 95 jours avant nous dire au revoir à 2026. We are in week number 40. So those of you who are tuned in, we encourage you to continue listening. On this day in history, the 27th of September, jour l'histoire, le 27 septembre, it was said that in 1694, a hurricane called Hurricane Calais Bay hit Barbados. And it says 27 British ships were sunk and about 3,000 people died in Barbados in the year 1694. In the year 1850, the slave trade was abolished in Washington, D.C., but slavery was allowed to continue. In the year 1904, Wilbur Wright makes the first circular flight. Wright, who with his brother Orville is credited for inventing the first airplane, made a complete circle in 1 minute and 16 seconds. According to the Wright brothers. In the year 1967, on the 27th of September, Benin separated from Nigeria. In 1990, on the 27th of September, East Germany and West Germany both ratify their reunification plan. This happened on the 27th of July in our day in history. C'est quelque l'histoire qui fait le 27 juillet que cyclone Calais frappé Barbade avait 29 bateaux anglais coulés et aussi 3000 moun morts. 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En 1996, Taliban y prend contrôle à Kaboul. Pleasant evening to you all there listening. And as we do it, we'll bring it to you until 10 p.m. tonight. My name is Clayton Ferrari. 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Well, let's hope that things are better now. Let's continue with another powerful one from the mighty Sparrow, who, as I said, who left us today at the age of 91.

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In the next 10 minutes, we'll be embarking on our musical journey. Someone told me, why did I interrupt Sparrow? But I think it was over. Maybe you did not get the little end, but it was over. You know, some people before, they used to record when you used to be singing, when you used to be playing something. But everything is online, so no need to record. But that's how we do it. But here's one of the powerful songs that Mighty Sparrow composed, talking about mothers. We usually play it on Mother's Day, but I can play this one tonight because it was one of the powerful songs, one of the most powerful songs of the Mighty Sparrow. And for those of you who are maybe just joining, well, he left us today at the age of 91, living in New York. But here's another powerful one.

Yes, that's how we do it. Just about 3 minutes before we embark on our musical journey for tonight, as we did it for you very specially, with a tribute to the late mighty Sparrow, who left us at the age of 91 in New York today. We'll be embarking on our musical journey. We won't be giving you some more mighty Sparrow songs. We'll be leaving you with this final one. Tukika kite wewe Denny Lassa, kono kuteka fe onti hommage à mighty Sparrow qui blessé nous jodila à l'âge de 91. Imo à New York, Jodzilla. So let's leave you with this final one just before we embark on our musical journey, which will be a different set of music. But I just wanted to leave you with this final one, Byron Lee and the Dragonaires and the late mighty Sparrow.

0: This was a tribute to the late Mighty Sparrow, as we did for you on the program Melting Pot tonight. We'll be embarking on our musical journey in a few seconds. I just hope that you enjoyed every bit of it, of the information, of the education and the inspiration that we gave you from 6 p.m. We're embarking on our final hour. We'll be bringing you more music, less talk of a different kind, as we do it for you on our musical journey. I hope that you don't mind, and I hope that you'll remain with me until I say goodbye at 10 p.m. Donc, espérons que vous passez un bon moment avec nous. 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
1: 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Wherever you are, you will be a part of it. Get ready. So get ready.
2: Ladies and gentlemen, your DJ for tonight has spent hours setting up his lights. He spent ages performing sound checks, and he's refrained from touching the buffet. Yet. He's keeping reasonably sober and is prepared to play just about anything you care to ask for. Get ready for a very special night.
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0: ladies and gentlemen, it truly has been our sincere pleasure having you on board with us. We hope that we'll be able to serve your needs once again. Many, many thanks.
1: 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That's what we'll be doing on our flight for tonight. So sit back, relax. There will be no rocking on our flight tonight. There will be no turbulence on our flight tonight. In spite of the weather, we are having a cool flight. No seat belts necessary. No seat belts needed. Where you'll be just going through the motions with us on a beautiful hour, the final hour of the program Melting Pot. Denny Ewa, Monsieur Melting Pot, là nous avons embarqué aussi un vol musical qu'on nous découlé et nous espérons que vous avez passé un bon moment avec nous au Suela à ce vol là. 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

Don't cry because it's over, but smile because it happened. Always bear in mind that good friends never say goodbye, they simply say see you soon. As you close the door of today, ask the Lord to permit you to transit into tomorrow with the expectation to step on through to start the next chapter of your life. Forget the things that made you sad and remember those things that made you glad. Forget the troubles that passed away and remember the blessings that come each day. May light always surround you, hope kindle and rebound you. May your hurts turn to healing, your heart embrace feeling. May wounds become wisdom, every kindness a prism. May laughter infect you, your passion resurrect you. May goodness inspire your deepest desires. Through all that you reach for, may your arms never tire. Always bear in mind that happiness keeps you kind, trials keep you strong, sorrows keep you human, failures keep you humble, but only hope keeps you going. As the late Kofi Annan said, we may have different religions, different languages, different colored skin, but we all belong to the one human race. Have a pleasant night, everyone. Until next time.

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1: And the word of the Lord came unto me, saying, Son of man, set thy face toward the mountains of Israel, and prophesy against them, and say, Ye mountains of Israel, hear the word of the Lord God. Thus saith the Lord God to the mountains, and to the hills, to the rivers, and to the valleys, Behold, I, even I, will bring a sword upon you, and I will destroy your high places, and your altars shall be desolate, and your images shall be broken, and I will cast down your slain men before your idols, and I will lay the dead carcasses of the children of Israel before their idols, and I will scatter your bones round about your altars. In all your dwelling places the cities shall be laid waste, and the high places shall be desolate, that your altars may be laid waste and made desolate, and your idols may be broken and cease, and your images may be cut down, and your works may be abolished. And the slain shall fall in the midst of you, and ye shall know that I am the Lord. Yet will I leave a remnant, that ye may have some that shall escape the sword among the nations, when ye shall be scattered through the countries. And they that escape of you shall remember me among the nations, whither they shall be carried captives, because I am broken with their whorish heart, which hath departed from me, and with their eyes, which go a-whoring after their idols, and they shall loathe themselves for the evils which they have committed in all their abominations. And they shall know that I am the Lord, and that I have not said in vain that I would do this evil unto them. Thus saith the Lord God, Smite with thine hand, and stamp with thy foot, and say, Alas, for all the evil abominations of the house of Israel, for they shall fall by the sword, by the famine, and by the pestilence. He that is far off shall die of the pestilence, and he that is near shall fall by the sword, and he that remaineth and is besieged shall die by the famine. Thus will I accomplish my fury upon them. Then shall ye know that I am the Lord, when their slain men shall be among their idols round about their altars, upon every high hill, in all the tops of the mountains, and under every green tree, and under every thick oak, the place where they did offer sweet savour to all their idols. So will I stretch out my hand upon them, and make the land desolate, yea, more desolate than the wilderness toward Diblah, in all their habitations, and they shall know that I am the Lord.

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2: God is good, Pastor Clyde shouted. All the time, the people shouted back. The band struck up another impossibly loud praise song, and soon everybody was shouting and waving to the calypso rhythm. Roll liked this part of church. He clapped his hands and sang and admired Thomas's skill on the drums. Thomas was so good he could probably play for a carnival band. Roll felt convicted for this thought and said a quick sorry to Jesus. Of course, Thomas was right where he belonged, using his talents for the Lord. Pastor Clyde signaled to the praise team to change the tempo as he moved into the reflective part of the service. The mood of the service changed to reverence, hands raised to the air in supplication, bodies swayed slowly from left to right. All eyes closed, all hearts open, ask the Holy Spirit to come now and touch you, Pastor Clyde said softly into his microphone. This was the part of church Roll did not like. He swayed with the other kids from his Sunday school class and closed his eyes. He prayed and then waited, but as usual, nothing happened. He opened his eyes as an older woman began to speak in tongues. Yes, sister, speak to us, Pastor Clyde said with eyes screwed tightly shut and head shaking slowly from side to side. The woman went on for some time until Roll began to think she was having a different kind of visitation, the not good kind. However, soon after that she stopped, and then one of the deacon's wives began the interpretation. Praise God, for he is merciful, she began. Yes, the people declared as one. The interpretation was much shorter, to Roll's relief. He sat between his two closest friends from Sunday school class, Andre and Agnes. Agnes looked very pretty today, dressed in a velvet green dress some relative had sent her from overseas. Maybe they didn't know how hot it was under a tent. Her face was shiny already, and there were still hours to go. He wasn't faring much better himself. He was sweating under the freshly ironed and starched cotton collar of his long-sleeved dress shirt. Sometimes he wished church only went for an hour, like the other church his school friends went to. They went in, said some prayers, had communion, crossed themselves, and then went home. Something was happening behind him at the back of the tent. He turned, like everyone else, and his jaw dropped. His mother, who was never late, was just arriving, holding hands with the prophet, the crazy street character who screamed at everybody and constantly misquoted scriptures, the prophet who walked for miles barefoot, slept on the street, and probably ate out of the garbage. Agnes and Andre were wide-eyed, and Roll wished he was anywhere but there. His mother marched the prophet up to the altar. The prophet looked like how Roll felt. In fact, he looked worse. His wild eyes darted over the congregation, and his mouth moved wordlessly. His whole posture was of someone seeking to flee at the first opportunity. "Brothers and sisters," Roll's mother said a little breathlessly, "all of you know that this man is the one we call the prophet." "Yes, yes," the people murmured. "Well, you know, and I know, he is not a real prophet. He is a false prophet," she said in a matter-of-fact tone. "True, true," the people murmured. The prophet flinched and tried to haunch his tall, sparse frame into a smaller ball of humanity. Roll wished his mother would stop embarrassing him, the man, and herself. But it was about to get worse. Oh, so much worse. She took a deep breath and announced, "This man's real name is Robert Johnson Windsor, and he is my distant cousin." Agnes gasped, and then she, Andre, and the other kids burst out into stifled titters. Roll stared at the dirt floor and wondered if it would be kind enough to swallow him whole. The prophet stayed for the service. He let the church's senior staff lay hands on him and pray for his deliverance. Then he sat quietly while Pastor Clyde gave his sermon. At first, "Moses knew they must slay the lamb to take away the sins of the people for the adultery and the fornication and the riotous living," Pastor Clyde shouted. "You are one good preacher," the prophet shouted back. Roll covered his face with one hand and sank deeper into his chair. People chuckled, and Pastor Clyde gave an indulgent smile. "Christ is the Lamb of God. We don't have to fear death. Christ has come to take away the sins of the world," Pastor Clyde continued. "Yes, everything you say is true," the prophet called out with equal vigor. This went on for another 10 minutes, with Pastor Clyde slowly losing control of his service. He gripped the podium and hollered all the louder. The prophet's running commentary echoed back even stronger. People walking on the road next to the tent stopped to see what the extra yelling was about. Roll's mother was obviously distressed, and she tried to shush the prophet, but he had lost his shyness and was back to being a loudmouthed crazy man. He really seemed to be enjoying himself. Pastor Clyde gave up and closed the service about 40 minutes earlier than usual. Roll's mother was mortified, but decided that this was just one of the burdens of saving a lost soul. The prophet stood as the last hymn began and smiled tenderly at Roll's mother, revealing surprisingly good teeth. "Nice to see you, Lucille. You'll grow up real nice and everything," he said. "Robert, stay with us. You don't need to live on the road. You have family," she urged. Roll held his breath in horror. "It's okay. God watch over me anywhere I pass," the prophet replied, gathering his robes with a dignity Roll had to admire. He turned to leave, walking towards the back of the tent with his head held high. Just as he was about to go through the flaps, he turned and called out to Pastor Clyde, who was still trying to recover. "Thank you, Pastor, for a wonderful service. I like this church. It's a nice church." Pastor Clyde gave a faltering smile, but it fell away completely as the prophet swept through the flaps with a parting shot. "See you next Sunday!"

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1: 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The Grace Thrillers and Tell Me the Story.

0: Moreover, the word of the Lord came unto me, saying, Also, thou son of man, thus saith the Lord God unto the land of Israel, An end, the end is come upon the four corners of the land. Now is the end come upon thee, and I will send mine anger upon thee, and will judge thee according to thy ways, and will recompense upon thee all thine abominations. And mine eye shall not spare thee, neither will I have pity, but I will recompense thy ways upon thee, and thine abomination shall be in the midst of thee, and ye shall know that I am the Lord. Thus saith the Lord God, An evil, an only evil, behold, is come. An end is come, the end is come. It watcheth for thee, behold, it is come. The morning is come unto thee, O thou that dwellest in the land. The time is come, the day of trouble is near, and not the sounding again of the mountains. Now will I shortly pour out my fury upon thee, and accomplish mine anger upon thee. And I will judge thee according to thy ways, and will recompense thee for all thine abominations. And mine eye shall not spare, neither will I have pity. I will recompense thee according to thy ways, and thine abominations that are in the midst of thee. And ye shall know that I am the Lord that smiteth. Behold the day, behold, it is come. The morning is gone forth, the rod hath blossomed, pride hath budded. Violence is risen up into a rod of wickedness. None of them shall remain, nor of their multitude, nor of any of theirs, neither shall there be wailing for them. The time is come, the day draweth near. Let not the buyer rejoice, nor the seller mourn, for wrath is upon all the multitude thereof. For the seller shall not return to that which is sold, although they were yet alive, for the vision is touching the whole multitude thereof, which shall not return, neither shall any strengthen himself in the iniquity of his life. They have blown the trumpet, even to make all ready, but none goeth to the battle, for my wrath is upon all the multitude thereof. The sword is without, and the pestilence, and the famine within. He that is in the field shall die with the sword, and he that is in the city, famine and pestilence shall devour him. But they that escape of them shall escape, and shall be on the mountains, like doves of the valleys, all of them mourning, every one for his iniquity. All hands shall be feeble, and all knees shall be weak as water. They shall also gird themselves with sackcloth, and horror shall cover them, and shame shall be upon all faces, and baldness upon all their heads. They shall cast their silver in the streets, and their gold shall be removed. Their silver and their gold shall not be able to deliver them in the day of the wrath of the Lord. They shall not satisfy their souls, neither fill their bowels, because it is the stumbling block of their iniquity. As for the beauty of his ornament, he set it in majesty, but they made the images of their abominations and of their detestable things therein. Therefore have I set it far from them, and I will give it into the hands of the strangers for a prey, and to the wicked of the earth for a spoil, and they shall pollute it. My face will I turn also from them, and they shall pollute my secret place, for the robbers shall enter into it and defile it. Make a chain, for the land is full of bloody crimes, and the city is full of violence. Wherefore I will bring the worst of the heathen, and they shall possess their houses. I will also make the pomp of the strong to cease, and their holy places shall be defiled. Destruction cometh, and they shall seek peace, and there shall be none. Mischief shall come upon mischief, and rumor shall be upon rumor. Then shall they seek a vision of the prophet.
1: 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Coming up, unknown artist with track 3.
0: And the hands of the people of the land shall be troubled. I will do unto them after their way, and according to their deserts will I judge them. And they shall know that I am the Lord.

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Them a talk about the church boring. Bible start reading them first snoring. Stepping on the church, come prove it. My neighbor, my neighbor, my neighbor.

God is good, Pastor Clyde shouted. All the time, the people shouted back. The band struck up another impossibly loud praise song, and soon everybody was shouting and waving to the calypso rhythm. Roll light this part of church. He clapped his hands and sang and admired Thomas's skill on the drums. Thomas was so good he could probably play for a carnival band. Roll felt convicted for this thought and said a quick sorry to Jesus. Of course, Thomas was right where he belonged, using his talents for the Lord. Pastor Clyde signaled to the praise team to change the tempo as he moved into the reflective part of the service. The mood of the service changed to reverence, hands raised to the air in supplication, bodies swayed slowly from left to right. All eyes closed, all hearts open. Ask the Holy Spirit to come now and touch you, Pastor Clyde said softly into his microphone. This was the part of church Roll did not like. He swayed with the other kids from his Sunday school class and closed his eyes. He prayed and then waited, but as usual, nothing happened. He opened his eyes as an older woman began to speak in tongues. Yes, sister, speak to us, Pastor Clyde said with eyes screwed tightly shut and head shaking slowly from side to side. The woman went on for some time until Roll began to think she was having a different kind of visitation, the not good kind. However, soon after that she stopped, and then one of the deacon's wives began the interpretation. Praise God, for he is merciful, she began. Yes, the people declared as one. The interpretation was much shorter, to Roll's relief. He sat between his two closest friends from Sunday school class, Andre and Agnes. Agnes looked very pretty today, dressed in a velvet green dress some relative had sent her from overseas. Maybe they didn't know how hot it was under a tent. Her face was shiny already, and there were still hours to go. He wasn't faring much better himself. He was sweating under the freshly ironed and starched cotton collar of his long-sleeved dress shirt. Sometimes he wished church only went for an hour, like the other church his school friends went to. They went in, said some prayers, had communion, crossed themselves, and then went home. Something was happening behind him at the back of the tent. He turned, like everyone else, and his jaw dropped. His mother, who was never late, was just arriving, holding hands with the prophet, the crazy street character who screamed at everybody and constantly misquoted scriptures, the prophet who walked for miles barefoot, slept on the street, and probably ate out of the garbage. Agnes and Andre were wide-eyed, and Roll wished he was anywhere but there. His mother marched the prophet up to the altar. The prophet looked like how Roll felt. In fact, he looked worse. His wild eyes darted over the congregation, and his mouth moved wordlessly. His whole posture was of someone seeking to flee at the first opportunity. "Brothers and sisters," Roll's mother said a little breathlessly, "all of you know that this man is the one we call the prophet." "Yes, yes," the people murmured. "Well, you know, and I know, he is not a real prophet. He is a false prophet," she said in a matter-of-fact tone. "True, true," the people murmured. The prophet flinched and tried to haunch his tall, sparse frame into a smaller ball of humanity. Roll wished his mother would stop embarrassing him, the man, and herself. But it was about to get worse. Oh, so much worse. She took a deep breath and announced, "This man's real name is Robert Johnson Windsor, and he is my distant cousin." Agnes gasped, and then she, Andre, and the other kids burst out into stifled titters. Roll stared at the dirt floor and wondered if it would be kind enough to swallow him whole. The prophet stayed for the service. He let the church's senior staff lay hands on him and pray for his deliverance. Then he sat quietly while Pastor Clyde gave his sermon. At first, "Moses knew they must slay the lamb to take away the sins of the people for the adultery and the fornication and the riotous living," Pastor Clyde shouted. "You are one good preacher," the prophet shouted back. Roll covered his face with one hand and sank deeper into his chair. People chuckled, and Pastor Clyde gave an indulgent smile. "Christ is the Lamb of God. We don't have to fear death. Christ has come to take away the sins of the world," Pastor Clyde continued. "Yes, everything you say is true," the prophet called out with equal vigor. This went on for another 10 minutes, with Pastor Clyde slowly losing control of his service. He gripped the podium and hollered all the louder.
The prophet's running commentary echoed back even stronger. People walking on the road next to the tent stopped to see what the extra yelling was about. Roll's mother was obviously distressed and she tried to shush the prophet, but he had lost his shyness and was back to being a loudmouthed crazy man. He really seemed to be enjoying himself. Pastor Clyde gave up and closed the service about 40 minutes earlier than usual. Roll's mother was mortified but decided that this was just one of the burdens of saving a lost soul. The prophet stood as the last hymn began and smiled tenderly at Roll's mother, revealing surprisingly good teeth. "Nice to see you, Lucille. You'll grow up real nice and everything," he said. "Robert, stay with us. You don't need to live on the road. You have family," she urged. Roll held his breath in horror. "It's okay. God watch over me anywhere I pass," the prophet replied, gathering his robes with a dignity Roll had to admire. He turned to leave, walking towards the back of the tent with his head held high. Just as he was about to go through the flaps, he turned and called out to Pastor Clyde, who was still trying to recover. "Thank you, Pastor, for a wonderful service. I like this church. It's a nice church." Pastor Clyde gave a faltering smile, but it fell away completely as the prophet swept through the flaps with a parting shot. "See you next Sunday."

0: Good morning. This is Sister Mavis welcoming you to Follow the Light, our daily Bible reading, reflection, and prayer. We're reading today from Zechariah chapter 3, and we read from verse 1 to verse 7. I'm reading from the New King James Version. Here begins the reading of the Word of God. Then he showed me Joshua, the high priest, standing before the angel of the Lord, and Satan standing at his right hand to oppose him. And the Lord said to Satan, "The Lord rebuke you, Satan. The Lord who has chosen Jerusalem rebuke you. Is this not a brand plucked from the fire?" Now Joshua was clothed with filthy garments and was standing before the angel. Then he answered and spoke to those who stood before him, saying, "Take away the filthy garments from him." And to him he said, "See, I have removed your iniquity from you, and I will clothe you with rich robes." And I said, "Let them put a clean turban on his head." So they put a clean turban on his head, and they put the clothes on him, and the angel of the Lord stood by. Then the angel of the Lord admonished Joshua, saying, "Thus says the Lord of hosts, if you will walk in my ways, and you will keep my command, then you shall also judge my house, and likewise have charge of my courts. I will give you places to walk among those who stand here." Hear, O Joshua, the high priest, you and your companions who sit before you, for they are a wondrous sign. For behold, I am bringing forth my servant, the branch. This is the word of the Lord, taken from Zechariah chapter 3, verse 1 to verse 8. Father, please bless the reading of your word to our hearts for your dear name's sake. Amen. Today I embarked on, when I started reading in Zechariah, I had no idea I would go to this extent. But I was struck with these words, "The Lord rebuke you. The Lord rebuke you." And when I heard the "rebuke you, Satan," when I heard those words, "The Lord rebuke you, Satan," I started thinking on what I would hear. You turn the TV on and you're hearing all of these people and they're having this big contention with Satan and saying, "I rebuke you, Satan, in the name of Jesus." And I rebuke you, Satan. But I kept wondering and looking at it. And I started doing some research, and here is what I am saying to all of us. When we look at Joshua being clothed like that, we are clothed. We were clothed before we trusted the Lord as our Savior. We were just as filthy outwardly, inwardly, and the Lord is just showing us this is how he sees us. Filthy. We are filthy sinners in his sight. But guess what he did? He promised he was going to send a redeemer, and he did. So bear with me as we go through this, and I'm just saying to all of us, you do your own study and you can tell me what you got from it too. There's a saying that goes around, example set, example follow. And sometimes people tend to follow trends. They follow popular and charismatic influencers, and sometimes would hear certain phrases, and everybody would start following these phrases. You hear them from the pulpits, you hear them from YouTube channels, you hear them on the TV, and then after a while those fade off until somebody brings up another popular phrase and people run with it. So in the church it's no different, and sometimes people seem to be drawn or sucked into various doctrines that are contrary to the word of God. And we have seen people who blindly follow religious leaders, and we see the consequences. We look at what happened with in Jonestown, right here in our region, in Guyana, all those years ago. So we must be careful to who we follow and why. Let us not have itching ears and be drawn away by every wind of doctrine. So as I said, I've just been observing this practice of people, you know, like contending with Satan, and I started looking to see, what did Jesus do and what is he saying to us, and how did the apostles do? So what I saw and what was reinforced for me is the apostles, they rebuke evil spirits in the name of Jesus because he gave them the authority. You can just look in Mark 6, 7, verse 12 to 13 and Mark 16, 17. What I did not find was him giving them the authority to rebuke Satan. I know he's the father of lies, evil and all of that, but I did not hear them rebuking him like the way Jesus did. So you can continue your own research. Remember what happened in Acts 19, 13 to 16? You remember those men who were rebuking and casting out in Jesus' name. And here's what the demon said to them. I know Jesus, but who are you? And then maybe sometimes we have to wonder, when we are rebuking and going to that extent to rebuke Satan, does God know us? Or Satan knows us. Does he know that we are really children of God? That's a question for all of us to ponder. So I'm wondering, isn't it wise then for us to follow the cautious example of Michael, the archangel? So instead of saying, I rebuke you, Satan, here's what Jude 1 and verse 9 tells us Michael, the archangel, did. Yet Michael, the archangel, in contending with the devil, when he disputed about the body of Moses, did not bring against him a reviling accusation, but said, the Lord rebuke you. And so if he could do that, and Michael and the archangel, he stands in the presence of God, because when we read in our reading, it says to us that Joshua, the high priest, was standing before the angel of the Lord, and Satan was standing at his right hand. And the Lord spoke directly to Satan and said, the Lord rebuke you. The Lord was chosen, Jerusalem, rebuke you. Is not this a branch plucked from the fire? God is standing with us. God lives in us. And Jesus is in us. We are hidden in Christ, in God. So God is Emmanuel, always with us. And he fights our battles. All right? So when I looked at that again, let's continue to where I'm going. And so this is how Michael the archangel rebuked Satan. He said, the Lord rebuke you, Satan. And so I continue to explore, and I'm looking at what are we being told about who we are wrestling against. Remember in Ephesians 6, 10 to 13, the Bible tells us what and who we are wrestling against. We are wrestling against, he said, put on the whole army, maybe stand against the wiles of the devil and stand in the power of God's might. For we do not wrestle against flesh and blood, but against principalities, against powers, against the rulers of the darkness of this age, against spiritual hosts of wickedness in the heavenly places. Therefore, take up the whole armor of God, that you may be able to stand, to withstand the evil day, and having done all, stand. So when we are contending, and when Satan is contending with us, all we have to make sure that we do, we put on the whole armor of God and stand. Let's look at what happened in Daniel. Daniel 10 is a perfect example of spiritual warfare and how these battles are fought and won on our behalf. Remember, Daniel was praying, and hear what the angel said to him when he was able to come to get to Daniel. Verse 12 to 13 in Daniel 10. He said, don't be afraid, Daniel. Since the first day you began to pray for understanding and to humble yourself before your God, your request has been heard in heaven. I've come to answer in answer to your prayer. But for 21 days, the spirit of the kingdom of Persia blocked my way. Then Michael, one of the archangels, came to help me, and I left him there with the spirit prince of the kingdom of Persia. This is what the word of God says. So that angel was able to come to Michael, continue to contend. So God has the forces. He says he has his angels. God is fighting for us. So we don't have to stand up in front of Satan to say, I rebuke you. Let us say, if we have to say anything, the Lord God rebuke you. Because that is the ultimate power. And that is who he definitely knows he's a defeated foe. We are more than conquerors in Christ Jesus. He has fought our battles, he told David. So he said, the battle is not yours, it's mine. So let us just follow these examples. You know, you remember that in Matthew 16, 22 to 23, when Peter was being used by Satan to distract Jesus from his purpose, going to the cross, what did Jesus do? Jesus saw that what Satan was doing, and Jesus rebuked him. And he said, Simon, Simon, he said, no, he rebuked him. And so that he could not distract Jesus from what he came to do. Satan wants to get us just like he wanted to get Peter. And so let us remember that just as Jesus said to Peter, Satan wants to sift you as wheat, but I've prayed for you. Jesus prayed for us. Let's just read John 17 and a specific verse in verse 20. Let us do what James said. Let us submit to God, resist the devil, and he will flee from us. That's what we have to do. Submit to God, resist the devil, and he shall flee. So here's my summary then. Put on the whole arm of God and pray, and having done all, stand. God will always come through for us. Any conversation we feel we need to have with Satan should be, the Lord rebuke you, Satan. Let us pray. Father God, we come to you in the name of Jesus. Father, your word is just so rich. And Lord, as we come, Father, we just humbly bow before you. Father, we are so grateful. We are so thankful that the battles are not ours. We are thankful that you know every dart that is coming against us from the enemy. You know every fight, dear Father God, even before they were conceived. And you have given us the tools, Lord. We don't have to contend with Satan. We just have to come to you and let you fight our battles. Let us just be sure, dear Father God, that we do exactly what you say, that we resist the devil using what you have said, the armor that you have given us. Let us, dear Father God, continue in prayer, with all prayer and supplication before you, in the mighty name of Jesus, and stand on your word, stand on your promises, fully clothed in the armor, and Satan will flee from us. We thank you and we bless you that for the victory. In Jesus' name, with thanksgiving, we pray. Amen and amen. Have a wonderful, wonderful day. Remember, God loves you and I love you. I'm praying for you and your family. Thank you for praying for me and for praying for my family. Continue to read the Word of God. Continue to study the Word of God. Continue to explore the Word of God. And if you want to send me something, I'll be also thankful. God bless you.
1: Let us run with endurance the race that is set before us, looking to Jesus, the founder and perfecter of our faith. Missile attacks and terrorism. The violence in Israel knows no bounds. Israel, apart from the hand of God, it's unlikely it could have survived since its rebirth over 75 years ago. Today, why Israel's very existence is the first of the seven signs of Christ's return. From the Moody Church in Chicago, this is Running to Win with Dr. Erwin Lutzer, whose clear teaching helps us make it across the finish line. Erwin Lutzer is beginning a series on seven signs of Christ's return. Today we look at the miracle of Israel, the first of the signs that Jesus is coming soon.
2: So why should we study prophecy? Well, the answer, of course, is that both the Old Testament prophets and the New Testament apostles, along with Christ himself, predicted his return. As a matter of fact, in the New Testament alone, there are more than 300 references to the fact that Jesus Christ is going to come again. And the Bible is filled with warnings about those who are unprepared for his coming, recognizing that we should be alert and awake, spiritually speaking, lest he come in our generation. Of course, even if he doesn't come, we are still accountable to God. There is still a judgment. But imagine being a part of that generation that the Christian church has looked forward to for 2,000 years, becoming a part of that generation when Jesus Christ appears in wonder and in glory. The scripture is clear. We ought to live holy lives. We emphasize that in light of the fact that all these things will be burned up, eventually, what manner of people we should be, because people and the Word of God survive the fire. Today we come to the first sign of Christ's return, and it is that Israel is reborn. Let me read what was read on May 14, 1948, when Zionist leader David Ben-Gurion read this official proclamation in Jerusalem. By virtue of the natural historical right of the Jewish people and the resolution of the General Assembly of the United Nations, we hereby proclaim the establishment of the Jewish state in Palestine to be called Israel. Moments later, President Truman issued a statement granting official recognition to the new state. The next day, war breaks out. Five nations that surround Israel fight against this tiny country that was very unprotected, and somehow, Israel was able to retain its existence. Since that time, it suffered through four other wars, and Israel continues to exist. Now, the question is, what possible connection could there be between this and the return of Jesus Christ? I mean, here you have a historical fact that took place many years ago, and yet we're talking about the possibility that this is somehow related to the return of Jesus Christ. What's the connection? Well, let me tell you, the connection is this. I believe that the Bible teaches that the Jewish people, that is the descendants of Abraham through Isaac, that those people are going to be in the land that we call today Israel, though its borders will be much larger. They will be in the land when Jesus Christ returns in glory, and he's going to come to the Mount of Olives, as we shall explain in another message. And he will rule over them, and they will accept him as their Messiah to fulfill the prophecies of the Old Testament. Now you say, well, that's very interesting, but how do you know? Well, this, I believe, is what the Bible expressly teaches, as we shall learn in the next few moments. But before we turn to the Bible, let me tell you that we have to discuss this question with a great deal of sensitivity, to realize that there are also Arabs, and they have many good arguments and many good claims, shall we say, for the land. Now, we can argue historically and politically and say that the Jews were there first, and that's true. But the Arabs, they have residency rights as well, and therefore the conflict. We need to treat this with a sense of even-handedness, because you remember a few years ago we had a man speak here who is a Palestinian Christian, an Arab Christian who lives in Bethlehem. And he told me over lunch, as we were discussing this, he said, one person's prophecy is another's personal tragedy. He and his family lived close to Haifa in the land of Israel. And when the state was formed, they were forced to become part of a refugee camp. And they lived there for many, many years. And their land was confiscated, taken from them. So let us recognize that no matter what we say, we need to recognize the legitimacy, the legitimate rights of those Arab communities. But there's another reason why peace will never be brought to the Middle East apart from the appearing of Christ. I'll tell you, because it is not just historical and political, interesting though that is, the real issue is religious. You see, when Muhammad was born in 570 AD, and when he went into those trances and the words that he said were written down and they became the Quran, Muhammad rewrote biblical history. And what he said is that the promises do not come through Isaac, but through Ishmael, and he believed that his descendancy was from Ishmael. And that really, it is not Sarah who bears the child that will inherit the promises, but rather it is Hagar. And therefore the promises, it is believed by millions believe therefore that the promises are to be fulfilled to the Arabs and not the Jews. So what you really have going on in the Middle East is this. It is a conflict between Jehovah and Allah, between Isaac and Ishmael, between Sarah and Hagar, and between the Bible and the Quran. And that's why the roots go so deep and the antagonism seems to be so unrelenting. But now let us take our Bibles and turn to Genesis chapter 12. And today I need to tell you that we are going to be reading a lot of passages of Scripture. If you wish to follow, you may. If you wish to simply listen, you may. But the 12th chapter of Genesis is where it all begins, where God says to Abram, Go forth from your country and from your relatives and from your father's house to the land which I will show you, and I will make you a great nation, and I will bless you and make your name great so that you shall be a blessing, and I will bless those who bless you, and the one who curses you I will curse. And in you all the families of the earth shall be blessed. What did God promise Abraham? First of all, that he would be a great man. And both Jews and Arabs today admit to that. You can go to Jerusalem and you can still see and think about the wonder of where Abraham lived and the honor that is given to him. Secondly, God says, you're going to be a great nation. And through you, all the families of the earth will be blessed. And certainly that was fulfilled with the coming of Jesus Christ, you see. Christ blesses the families of the earth because on his human side, he was from the seed of Abraham. But God continues to talk to Abraham. And he continues to make a promise to Abraham and always adds some more details. For example, in chapter 15, the Lord takes Abraham outside and says in verse 5, he says, look toward the heavens and count the stars if you are able to count them. That's a challenge for the naked eye. And Abraham, in effect, I'm sure, said, God, I give up. I can't do that. And God says, you know, in the very same way, your descendants will not be able to be counted. Doesn't mean that there are going to be the same number of descendants as there are stars. It just means that God says both are going to be uncountable. Verse 6, then he believed in the Lord, and it was reckoned to him as righteousness. When do you think Abraham was saved in the Old Testament sense of the word? Right here. Now, he was not yet receiving the righteousness of Christ, but God credited Abraham's sin to Christ, knowing that Jesus would come hundreds of years later, die on a cross, so that even Abraham is saved because of the death of Christ. No one can be saved without the death of Christ as the basis of acceptance before God. So Abraham believed God, and it was credited to him as righteousness. And the Lord said, I am the Lord that brought you up out of Ur of Chaldees to give you this land to possess it. The rest of the chapter is taking animals and cutting them in two. And this was an old way that was used back then to make a treaty. And normally the two people making the treaty would walk through those pieces of meat together. But if you read the text, and we don't have time to, Abraham falls asleep and God alone walks through those symmetrical pieces of meat. Why? Because God says, I'm making a covenant with you, Abraham, and I am going to be the one to fulfill it, and it isn't even dependent upon you. It's important that you be faithful, and if you aren't, I'll discipline you. But at the end of the day, this is something that I'm going to do. And the book of Hebrews confirms that, where God says, there's nobody else to swear by. I will swear by myself. I am going to give this land to Abraham's descendants. So you'll notice how it ends in verse 18. On that day, the Lord made a covenant with Abram, saying, to your descendants I've given this land from the river of Egypt as far as the river, the great river Euphrates. And then it lists the Canaanites that are in there, and I won't list them all, but it says in verse 21, the Amorite, the Canaanite, the Girgashite, the Jebusite, and as I am fond of saying, if you're into computers, the megabyte. God says, I'm going to give you all that land, and he even delineates the borders of it. Now notice what he says in chapter 17 to Abraham. He says in verse 7, the Lord is speaking again. Wouldn't it be wonderful, you know, if God came to you every other day and you could have a conversation with him? That's what Abraham was doing. I will establish my covenant between me and you and your descendants after you throughout their generations for an everlasting covenant to be God to you and to your descendants after you. And I will give you and to your descendants after you the land of your sojournings, all the land of Canaan. Now catch this, for an everlasting possession. And I will be their God. Of course, as we know, God always keeps his promises. Well, today is the last day. We're making a very special resource available for you. It's a book entitled Marx and Moody, Two Contemporaries, Two Gospels, Two Tombstones, and One Choice. What this book will help you to do is to understand our own culture.
3: 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And then he goes on to talk about how. 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
1: When people say, "We don't like you," my honest response is, if they would only stop to realize, I totally agree with them. Most of the time, I don't like me either. You think about that. Don't let anybody handle you like that. There's an opinion that matters, and there's only one, and his name's Jesus. And that goes for all of us, folks.
0: Friends and foes in our Christian journey is Pastor Jack's message today. 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Some people leave behind a legacy that far outlives their years. Charlie Kirk was one of them. He challenged millions of people to think biblically, stand for truth, and boldly live out their faith. One of his final messages wasn't about politics or culture. It was about something God designed for every believer. Rest in Stop in the Name of God. Charlie reveals God's design for true rest. Discover how stepping away from the noise can renew your faith, strengthen your family, and draw you closer to the Lord.
1: 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It's his last work, and it's so powerful. I think that should speak for itself. Charlie's last words to us, stop in the name of God. And find strength in your rest with Christ.
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Listen, we're going to be talking about friends and foes in our Christian journey. Just the title alone is pretty graphic because, let's be honest, as a Christian following Jesus, he promised us that we are going to have friends and we're going to have enemies. We're going to have foes. We're going to have those that are with us and those that are against us. And quite frankly, we need to kind of, can I put it this way, man up to the realization that our Christianity can take it. Christianity, faith in Jesus, the Bible, God's truth, and who you are in Christ, you're much more resilient than you think. You and I will have friends and enemies, friends and foes, in our Christian journey. That's just part of our walk all the way into heaven. And in the meantime, you and I are going to be standing for God, which means the world is going to oppose us. We also know that as we look at the family of God, there are those, the Bible tells us, that are in the family of God, but they are not of the family of God. So I don't want to cause you today to be cynical. I would rather have you to be warned that not everyone who says they're a Christian is a Christian. Jesus said you'll know them by their fruit, but to be filled with the reality that our sights are not set on any person. Our sights are set on the Lord Jesus Christ. A very good friend of mine tells me always what his dad would always tell him. Keep your eyes 6 feet and above. In other words, keep your eyes off of people. Put your eyes on Jesus as you go through this walk of life in the church family. Because there will be friends and there will be foes. You'll make it. You're going to be very, very successful following Christ in this area because He alone is our target. We are fixed on Him and not on any person. And so with that, we can embrace our friends and we can be leery and on guard about our foes. Let's dive into the Bible.

brutal on women? Is faith in Jesus Christ and the Word of God, is it a man's religion? You have Paul the Apostle saying, Phoebe is precious among the saints, so whatever she needs, you do it, because she has labored. She's awesome. He says, for indeed, she has been a helper of many and of myself also. God bless the women of the church of the Lord Jesus Christ, who throughout the Gospels and the book of Acts have proven to be some of the greatest pillars in God's work. So says the Bible. Remember that. Romans 16 verse 5 says, greet. By the way, the word greet, you're going to hear it a lot. Greet. It can mean embrace. It can mean, most technically in that culture, we don't do this, I get it, and I don't want to do it in this culture. But you know the kiss on either side of the cheek? Okay, look, go to Europe, knock yourself out. But let's not do that here. We have germs here. See, Pastor, you afraid of germs? No. But God, you know, God wants us to walk in wisdom. So you keep your germs, I'll keep my germs. But they would kiss, greet each other. Many times in the Bible, it says greet each other with a kiss. Greet Andronicus and Junia, my countrymen, that means fellow Jews, and my fellow prisoners. Well, that means they had been arrested for the gospel. Paul wasn't the only one to experience arrest and persecution. Who are of note among the apostles? Wait a minute. Wow. These two are mentioned here, Andronicus and Junia. They're not apostles, but they are note among the apostles, meaning this. They may not be apostles, but they are doing the work as though they were apostles. I like that. Christian, do not be a spectator to what God wants to do. I would say with confidence, if you are a born-again believer, you are ordained as a minister of the gospel of God to the work that he has called you to do. But my friend, Colossians warns us, do not judge yourselves among yourselves, lest you be found to be a fool. Don't look at somebody else's work and say, well, they speak a lot better than I do. I guess I shouldn't speak at all. Don't do that. Don't do that. God has called you. Don't compare yourself to Billy Graham or some great orator. Well, I can't do that because of them. Excuse me, no, listen. That was their field to work in. You have yours, Christian. Greet those who are of the household of Narcissus. How'd you like to have a name like that? Who are in the Lord. Narcissus, you know, was a god. Did you know that? That's why people who are narcissistic, you know, narcissists, according to the Greek gods, Narcissus was walking by one day and he saw a pool of water in a pond. Could have been, some say a fountain, doesn't matter, but it was very still water. And he was walking by and he looked in and he saw his reflection, and he had never seen his reflection before, and he was so incredibly blown away with how handsome he was that he fell in love with himself, and that to never disturb the water, watch this, in this belief system, narcissist actually wound up unintentionally committing suicide because he could not, once he saw himself, he couldn't think of, sound familiar? Listen, those of you who have psychology degrees, listen up. Once he saw himself with his own eyes, he fell in love with himself, everything became about him, and he couldn't take his eyes off himself to the point that he wound up starving himself to death because he couldn't break the reflection of the water because he couldn't break off at looking at himself. He wouldn't disturb the water because it would cause ripples. So he just looked at himself until himself, I know this is not grammar. He looked at himself until himself he killed. But you see the reality of a narcissist. We have more narcissists today than ever before in human history. You want to know why? It's the same story. Nobody looks at themselves in the water.

0: But apparently, even if your name is Narcissist, you can be saved from yourself. God can rescue you from you. Because if it's only about you, you're going to starve yourself to death spiritually. You'll die. Listen to verse 16. Greet one another with a holy kiss. Not here, but back in Rome. The churches of Christ greet you. Now here is the point in Paul's concern. Now, I want all of you to be very, I'm very critical thinking in your mind right now. When I say critical thinking, I mean in that in a good way. Now, he says, it's a military term. Attention! Everybody listens up. He said, look, I've been saying all these super sweet things to all you guys because I mean it. Greet you and greet you and greet the other one and howdy doody and super neat and all that cool stuff. Love you all. Now, as I'm getting ready to leave, now hear this. I urge you, brethren, note. Circle the word note in your Bible. Keep your eyes on them. It means mark them, tag them. Hold them in contempt. Watch out for them. I'm warning you. Who, Paul? Who are you speaking of? Those who cause divisions and offenses contrary to the doctrine which you've learned, and avoid them. Are you hearing this, church? Gossips, talebearers, argumentative people, people that you can't win over, so stop trying. People who see wrong in everybody, Paul says, avoid them. Get away from them. People who are, what are they? Fault finders and sin sniffers. Get away from them. The Bible says avoid them. Break off that friendship. People who take it beyond that. People who say things, number one, the Bible says that they ought not to be saying because they don't know what they're talking about people.
1: Sounds like a Democrat.
0: Oh. Well, it sounds like the internet. People making comments. First of all, did you say, like if you do something, if you post something like, you could say something like, I love oranges. And somebody says to you, oh, you must be from either Florida or California. Boo-hoo. And it's like, have you ever seen this before? Those are sick, sick, sick people. The Bible says, note them. Mark them. Tag them. The picture is what you think. They can't stop. They're fake. They're not of us. And you know them in this day and age too. They cannot handle that somebody else disagrees with them. You want to know why? Because they hung out looking at a body of water that was still, and they saw their reflection, and then they post something like whatever it is, and if you say, or if somebody says, yeah, whatever, that's your opinion, I think this, and they just go into a stark raving, scathing. Do you understand you're dealing with what the Bible says? Never. People get upset with this. You know, Pastor Jack, you need to defend yourself. You need to say something. That person said this. You need to say something. Okay, let's all grow up for a second. All of my teachers, at least I was consistent. All of my teachers wrote my parents and said, he won't listen to anything we say. He's so stubborn. I thank God for that now that I'm saved. Because when 500, 600, 700 people say something about you, you need to answer what that, and you, we need an answer by 2 o'clock or we're going to blow you up. I don't know what it is. You know what I'm saying? As soon as I hear that, the last thing they'll ever get from me is an answer. I'm not going to give them what they want. Why? Because the Bible says, never answer a fool in their folly. People say, how do you keep standing against opposition? I refuse. I don't listen. I refuse. By God's grace, I survived an abortion. I survived stuttering all my life until God miraculously healed me. You go down the list. Listen, by God's grace, I survived myself. And then 36 years of full-time ministry, by God's grace, I have survived that. I have to tell you something. I refuse to be intimidated. How can you intimidate somebody who refuses to be intimidated? Well, we don't like you. When people say, we don't like you, my honest response is, if they would only stop to realize, I totally agree with them. Most of the time, I don't like me either. You think about that. Don't let anybody, especially you young people, don't let anybody handle you like that. There's an opinion that matters, and there's only one, and his name's Jesus. And that goes for all of us, folks. Mark them, note them, tag them, those who cause divisions and offenses, contrary to the doctrine which you've learned, and avoid them. For those, listen, for those who are such do not serve our Lord Jesus Christ, but their own belly, and by smooth words and flattering speech deceive the hearts of the simple. Sorry, I believe that with all my heart. Oh, Pastor Jack, this person got deceived by that guy. Let him go. Did you know that's my answer? Sorry. No, go get them. No, listen, Jesus said that he'll go after the one that strays away. He'll go get him. That's what the chief shepherd does. Okay, I'm a sheepdog. When somebody says, oh, you know what? I'm going to go with this. This guy's doing all kinds of miracles. And yeah, some false doctrine, but I'm going to go for all the miracles. Pastor Jack, you got to go rescue my family member. No. Folks, right now, God is cleaning what is called the church in the world right now and getting her ready for liftoff. There are people who are among us that are not of us. God is cleaning and preparing the bride of Christ. You keep yourself in the love of God. You obey him. You follow him. Just make sure you do not fall victim to the lies and the deceits of this age that is energized by doctrines of demons and deceiving spirits. Verse 19, for your obedience has become known to all. Therefore, I am glad on your behalf. But I want you to be wise in what is good. This is so great. Be wise in what is good. And in other words, learn all the good stuff you can and be really dumb about the evil stuff. You don't need to study evil. Well, I'm doing a research paper on morality, so I have to do 200 pages, but I've done 900 pages on pornography. Okay, you're crazy. Be innocent regarding evil things. Well, you know, we need our children to grow up. What does that mean? So many crazy parents say things like this. Well, you know, they're going to have to grow up someday. They're 4 years old and they see this obscene thing. Well, you know, they got to grow up someday. Dude, man, if that's your worldview, I don't want you near my grandkids. In fact, I don't want you near me. Well, we want to make sure that everybody has a real good, that they're all exposed to the social construct of all things. Really? That's a good idea? Really? Really? Are you going to send your kid to Babylon because Babylon exists? Listen, the Bible commands us parents and grandparents to protect the innocence of our children as long as possible. Do you understand? You don't have to send them to college to learn evil. It's in our hearts already. We got to teach good into them. But for somebody to say, well, you know what? I just need my kid to be exposed to all that's out there. You're crazy. Because King David couldn't even handle that. Can you imagine somebody telling David, you know, David, what? Instead of going to war like you're supposed to, send your army to war. You sleep in. And then take your walk in the afternoon on top of your palace. And then, you know, look over the railing and you can see down a few rooftops over. There's a woman by the name of Bathsheba. Everybody knows Bathsheba. And why don't you take a peek? Isn't it funny that clearly David winds up growing, Solomon winds up growing up differently when David says, watch out. And Solomon tells his kids, don't look at an immoral woman. Of course, he didn't follow his own advice. Crazy. Verse 20, and the God of peace will crush Satan. I love this. and the God of peace will crush Satan under your feet shortly. I hope today is shortly. Grace, the grace of our Lord Jesus Christ be with you. Amen. Verse 21, Timothy, my fellow worker, and Lucius, Jason, and Sosipater, my countryman, another Jew, greet you. Verse 22, this is cool. This is Paul's secretary, because I wouldn't have the time to get into it, but you know how Paul had a horrible vision. Did you know that? He writes in another place that you have seen, I've written this epistle with my own hand, and you have seen that I have had to write with you with giant letters. Think of that. And it says here that Tertullus, who wrote this epistle, greet you in the Lord. So Paul spoke it, and he's writing. Verse 23, Gaius, my host, and the host of the whole church, greets you. Erastus, the treasurer of the city, greets you. Curatus, a brother, the grace of our Lord Jesus Christ be with you all, he says. Amen. Look at verse 25. He says, now to him who is able to establish you according to my gospel, that is the message Paul preached, and the preaching of Jesus Christ, according to the revelation of the mystery kept secret since the foundation of the world began, but now made manifest by the prophetic scriptures. Church family, you should love Bible prophecy, because guess what Paul just said? Paul just said the revelation of the gospel of Jesus Christ is prophetic scripture. I just want to read the gospels. Just know this, you're reading prophecy when you read the gospels. You like that? I like that. I love that. Made known to all nations, according to the commandment of the everlasting God, for obedience to the faith. Verse 27, to God alone wise be glory through Jesus Christ forever. Amen, he says. What a precious, precious word. So the wise counsel would be, do not let friends or foes shape your walk with Jesus Christ. God will use both the friends in our lives, the brothers and sisters in Christ, and the enemies or those that are against Christ. He'll use them both to shape you and I. We must not be afraid of that. But most importantly, we must not let any of them, friend or foe, dictate what we believe and how we live our lives for the glory of God. So what you and I want to purpose in our lives to do is to do what Paul the Apostle was so precious to articulate when he said, follow me as I follow the Lord Jesus Christ. Friend, that's the criteria. Leaders and church servants and church examples, Christian examples that you and I have, that's great. Let's follow them as the Bible would have us, but under this criteria, as they follow Christ. What we want to be careful about is those that are dressed up in Christianese or looking like a lamb, looking like sheep, but in reality are not. Oh, now that's a different story. We are to depart from those who are misleading in the Christian journey, in our Christian walk with God. We want to draw close to those who are good examples. Listen, friends, and we want to stay away from those that would pull us down. It is true. The Bible says that evil friendships or evil communications or ungodly friends will pull us down. This is very, very true. But in the same turn, godly friends, people who are on their walk with Jesus, heading on the path of following Christ, those are the ones that you're going to want to surround yourself with. So be wise in who you hang out with. Be wise among those who you choose to be your friends, because listen, there's always going to be foes, and it makes a difference as to who you hang out with. Friends, listen, you can find out more of your walk with Jesus Christ by simply going to jackgibbs.com. 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Until next time, God bless you.
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0: That's the phrase that taught me how to play drum. And I look at that phrase today, I see rock and roll was there, I see soul beat was there, the funk was very prominent, so it's complete.
1: After Chaik's daughter Didi discovered his rock star past, she set out to share his music with today's biggest artists.
2: And I was like part of a whole grand conspiracy where we had to keep quiet for like, was it 2 months or so? My dad's band's sample was going to be used in Kendrick Lamar's album. And I'm like, yeah, no. Wait, which song?
1: That's coming up after the latest news.
3: BBC News with Emily Thomas. Reports from Nigeria say more than 80 people have been seized in separate mass kidnappings in two states in the north. Abductions for ransom have become a key source of income for criminal groups, including jihadists. Eletrone Smith reports.
4: The first attack took place on Saturday in Niger State, where gunmen abducted almost 50 farmers, most of them women, who'd gone to harvest produce. Witnesses said they'd been taught to walk in large groups precisely to avoid being abducted. Another 40 women are said to have been taken in neighbouring Zamfara State on Sunday. Kidnapping has become a lucrative revenue stream, with attacks more frequent than ever. Villages are regularly raided, with residents killed and homes looted and torched. It's part of a complex security situation facing Nigeria, which the authorities are struggling to control.
3: Israeli media say that Prime Minister Benjamin Netanyahu travelled secretly to the United Arab Emirates to meet its president, Mohammed bin Zayed, on Sunday. The news comes amid uproar over an Israeli report that the UAE leader warned Mr. Netanyahu that Hamas was planning a major operation shortly before the 7th of October attack, which the Israeli Prime Minister denies. Here's our Middle East correspondent, Yoland Nell.
5: Mr. Netanyahu is currently facing a tough re-election campaign, with his rivals accusing him of bearing responsibility for security failures that led up to Hamas's unprecedented deadly assault on Israel 3 years ago. The Israeli Prime Minister denies the report and is threatening legal action. The UAE has declined to comment but says it's kept open and direct lines of communication with Israel since the two countries normalised diplomatic relations in 2020.
3: The BBC understands that prosecutors in Turkey have dropped charges against a popular comedian who was accused of insulting President Recep Tayyip Erdogan during a stand-up routine. The reasons for the decision are not yet clear. Deniz Göktaş, who's known for his political satire, was arrested in July. In southern Yemen, fighting's intensifying around the city of Taiz. Government forces supported by a Saudi-led coalition are trying to halt a new advance by Iranian-backed Houthi fighters. Our correspondent, Noel Al-Makafi, has been there.
6: People are very apprehensive. They're very anxious. They are hearing about how the Houthis are moving closer every day, and they've been through this before. They've had the city taken over by them in 2016, and so they're quite terrified about them doing this once again. And Taiz sits in that intersection between the Houthi-held north and also the south, which is held by the government. And ever since the Houthis took over the city of Mocha, which sits on the Bab el-Mandeb Strait, it's now just a small enclosure in the middle that the government has control of. And say, if they do take it over, that will make the gains that they made in the last 2 weeks almost irreversible.
3: BBC News. Ukrainian officials say a Russian drone has hit a business centre in the southeastern city of Dnipro. One report says 3 people have been killed and at least 12 injured. Pictures on social media show black smoke and flames coming from the top floor of the building. South Korea is demanding that Ukraine apologise after President Zelensky's surprise announcement at the UN that he'd sent 2 captured North Korean soldiers to South Korea. Seoul says the transfer was to remain a secret to protect the soldiers' families still in the north from possible punishment. Our Seoul correspondent, Jake Kwon, explains.
7: The 2 North Korean soldiers were told by Pyongyang to kill themselves when facing capture. Their survival meant they can no longer go home. Last week, after a lengthy negotiation between Seoul and Kyiv, the 2 soldiers were finally transferred in secret. When it was revealed by Mr. Zelensky, South Korea cried foul, saying Ukraine broke the promise of secrecy, seriously damaging trust and friendship. Ukraine disputes there was any agreement. South Korea has been a quiet supporter of Ukraine, earlier pledging $100 million worth of assistance. At the same time, it has been trying to reopen peace negotiation with Pyongyang.
3: Violent protests at a university campus in the state of Punjab in northwestern India have been quelled after more than 2,000 police officers were deployed. Demonstrations began on Saturday after claims circulated that a female student had been raped at a hostel. The university says the rumours are completely false. The leader of Sweden's Social Democratic Party, Magdalena Andersson, has failed to form a government despite her centre-left bloc's narrow victory in elections earlier this month. She'd hoped to do a deal with three other left-wing parties, but said that after discussions, she'd concluded that she had no chance of forming an administration. And that's the latest world news from the BBC.
1: This is the BBC World Service, and you're listening to Outlook. I'm Tommy Dixon. If you're a regular listener, you might have heard our series Lagos Up Close earlier this year, where I travel to my family's home, the metropolis Lagos, Nigeria. This week, we're back and bringing you standout stories from not just one, but two cities in the West African nation. We went to the capital, Abuja, to meet a campaigner standing up for the rights of voiceless girls to go to school.
8: When you're poor, you're faceless, nameless and voiceless. You're not seen as a human being. And so if I don't speak up for them, it will mean that even I failed myself. Because for me, it had become personal. That is who I was. That is me.
1: We also met the soulful singer whose 1980s flop album gets rediscovered 30 years later, crowning him Nigeria's King of Boogie.

0: The plucky filmmaker who challenged industry giants and won.
1: And he said, we're going to kick Disney's ass in Africa. I just know that's going to happen.
0: And there's a kung fu kid who backflipped his way to becoming Nigeria's leading stuntman.
2: I'm going to set two people on fire for you. I'm like, what? I'm like, yeah, head to toe. They'll be burning, full burn, man. I look for something crazy to add value.
0: That's all to come this week. But today we're meeting up with a father and daughter who have both a personal relationship and a professional one, which came about after the daughter found out what her dad had been up to years before she was even born.
3: And I was like part of a whole grand conspiracy where we had to keep quiet for like, was it 2 months or so? My dad's band's sample was going to be used in Kendrick Lamar's album.
4: So that's Kendrick Lamar, one of the most decorated American hip hop artists of all time.
3: Dude. I don't think like I used to. No, I don't blink like I used to.
4: Aqua stares at everybody. See the flesh of man, but still this man compared to nobody. Didi, can you please introduce yourself? Yeah.
3: Hi, everyone. My name is Chimdima Ruth Madufoiro. Everyone calls me Didi. Ideally, I think anybody that calls me Chimdima is probably from my primary school or something. I'm Chike Madu's second daughter, last daughter. I have an elder sister, Kara Chi Madufoiro. She lives in the UK. I live in Nigeria. I work in the music industry.
5: Hello, let me start by introducing myself.
4: Yes, please, please introduce yourself.
5: My name is Chikere Godwin Madufoiro. You know, when you come into things like this, you will have a professional name. My name in that respect is Chike Madu.
0: Kendrick Lamar sampling Chike's music was something Didi had a big hand in. But growing up, Didi had no idea of her dad's past career in a Nigerian Afro-rock band that reached legendary status.
5: I'm still a farmer though. I still farm. Yeah. Yes.
0: But there were some clues to his past.
3: So my family, we went to Deeper Life. A lot of churches use like bands and stuff, but Deeper Life uses only orchestra. For you to even be a part of the choir, you need to play an instrument, you need to have knowledge of sheet music and stuff. So my dad was the choir master of one of the districts of Deeper Life. I was in the Central Children's Choir, my sister was in Central Youth Choir, my mom was in the choir as well. So my mom plays the violin, I play the recorder and the flute. My sister plays the keyboard, the flute and the recorder. My dad plays multiple instruments. And so he would train choirs.
0: A master of charming instruments to produce sweet sounds, Chike's interest in performing music began many years earlier while he was at school in the 1960s. This was the early years of Nigerian independence and schools were still modelled on the British colonial system. Chike was taught by Irish priests and joined the Boy Scouts. At the time, he lived in a region of southeast Nigeria, then known as the state of Biafra. In 1967, Biafra declared itself a republic, independent from the rest of Nigeria, which led to civil war. Many people fled the fighting, amongst them a group of musicians, the Figures. Landing in Chike's village, they needed a drummer. The schoolboy thought he had a chance, but with no drum kit to hand, he beat out a rhythm on his desk.
5: I started with my hands and fingers. But it's the phrase that taught me how to play drum. And I look at that phrase today, I see rock and roll was there, I see soul beat was there, the funk was very prominent. Mm. So it's complete. Mm. I've known everything.
4: How long
5: but now, here
4: were
5: is
4: you
5: a group.
4: Practicing for?
5: About 2 weeks.
4: Only 2 weeks and yes. You learned how to play the drums?
5: Yes, that was it. And I joined them. The next show I was there with them.
0: After building a reputation for his funky drumming, another band made up of some of the best musicians in the region asked the schoolboy Wonder to join them.
5: So we got together at Nkwere, where...
4: Nkwere is an area in southeast Nigeria.
5: Yes, Nkwere is in Imo State now. That was where we started. And the day we launched this group at Nkwere, Durumba Hall, that is in 1969, it's just like the whole Biafrans were there. And from that day, the group, you know, had this followership. It was fantastic. In fact, those people, the Nkwere people, took it as their own band. They were very proud. This is my band. This is our band. So that show was an eye-opener. Everybody was there. And my funkies performed very well. We were looking for a name when we got together. I said, what are we going to call this group? Then we were scouting for names, suggestions of what kinds of names were coming. This was a time of funk music. Somebody said, yeah, why don't you answer Funkies? But he meant F-U-N-K-I-E-S.
0: Yeah.
5: Funkies, you know? So we said, yeah, that's a good idea. But we will change the structure of that name. We decided to spell it F-U-N-K-E-E-S.
0: What sort of songs were you playing?
5: Chingang. That was one of the tracks. Mm-hmm. Chingang was a track by Sam Cooke.

0: those were the kind of songs on the soul side. Then when he came to JB, we called him James Brown.
1: James Brown, yeah. The American
0: Cold Sweat.
1: Rock and soul.
0: Oh. Yes, yes. Cold Sweat. In a cold sweat. Say it loud. I'm black and proud.
2: Say it loud.
0: Once you just say that, say it loud. It was not the group now I was performing. People, the whole people in the inquiry were shouting, I am black and proud. So it was quite a show that everybody participated. We didn't perform too many. The Nigerians were closing on Biafra.
3: While the music they performed was full of soulful pride, Chike's band, the Funkees, came together at a time of turmoil. But perhaps that was part of their charm. The music provided some welcome joy and escapism from the chilling chaos that surrounded the lives of their singing audience. By this point in 1969, what was then the Republic of Biafra had been engaged in a war of separatism for 2 years. It divided along ethnic lines. Nigeria's north and south, predominantly Hausa and Yoruba, respectively, and the majority of people in eastern Biafra being Igbo. There was a heavy death toll, and ultimately the bid for self-determination was unsuccessful. For Chike and his band, the war was literally on their doorstep.
0: Biafra was dwindling, losing their space.
1: Nigerians
0: were occupying the place. So we thought about this, and then we said, no, we're not playing show, we're not doing anything. And every day we're hearing doom, doom, boom, boom, and hearing stories of people dying. Let's find a way and go to Nigeria. We started planning, scheming that.
1: That you were going to leave Biafra?
0: Yes, we will leave Biafra
1: to Nigeria.
0: And jump over to Nigeria before the war ends. We don't know what plan they had. It has started rumoring that Nigerians are planning to kill every male born of Biafra.
1: Oh, gosh.
0: You know, that they would have wiped off the whole Biafrans. So that was the news then.
1: What was the feeling at the time? For many people who were, you know, in Biafra, hearing the news that potentially...
0: Biafra was losing the war. Every day we were losing a city to the enemy, you know. So there was no prospects of survival. So our own way of reasoning that is, instead of dying here like this, go to Nigeria. We saw an old abandoned vehicle on the road. So we hijacked it. Packed our instruments there, everything, and we were pushing it. The whole members of the group were pushing the van. And eventually, the first Nigerian Land Rover that came in with the military drove in. And one young boy just jumped out of the, when he saw us, he jumped out of the vehicle and started inquiring. We told him we're a musical group. Please, we want to go to Ori if he can help us. He was so excited.
1: Interesting. Considering he knew where you were coming from, and he was technically the enemy.
0: They just coming into the city for the first time to conquer the city. If there's any, you know, any obstacles, they will destroy it. They were coming. It's war.
1: Yeah.
0: You know, we're not carrying guns. We're just pushing a vehicle full of speakers and all kinds of instruments. And so he stopped. He said, "Where are you going?" He said, "If you know anything, just help us get to Owerri, because we know the Nigerians have occupied Owerri already." So he was excited. He said, "Okay, we should park somewhere. Just wait there and give him some few minutes." You know, they were just coming into the city. The next day, he came with two Land Rovers and said, "Okay, he's ready to take us to Owerri." We packed all our instruments and everything into the Land Rover, and we set off for Owerri. This is a journey of maybe 45 minutes, but it took us 5 hours to get to Owerri from Nkwere. Why? They've killed so many soldiers on the road. So many soldiers were dead. Dead bodies all over the place. Mm. So we'll go a little while, we'll stop. They'll go and remove dead bodies on the road. We'll move again, and in a little while, they'll stop. That was how we did until we got to Owerri at night, in the evening. It wasn't a good sight. It wasn't giving good feelings either. But however, we arrived at Owerri. That was when we realized that this young officer had made the arrangement, because those who were waiting to welcome us there was the DIF commander, now Olusegun Obasanjo, this Obasanjo, former president.
1: Oh.
0: He was commanding that DIF then. So he was there with his adjutant general. The adjutant general is married to our bass player's sister. And they were looking for him. They've gotten security reports that he was playing in a band. They didn't know the band.
1: Yeah.
0: That was Felix Sudofia, our bass player. So when we got there that night, they said, we have all our instruments are complete. We had a generating set. In order to clear themselves that they have not brought in, you know, some gorilla guys feeling to be musicians, that we must perform that night.
1: You performed for Obasanjo and that counts,
0: yes,
1: that night.
0: That we must perform that night. So we quickly set up the instruments.
2: And this was to prove that they were not soldiers.
0: Yes.
2: So they had to make them, before they plan anything, like, you have to, like, perform. Let's be sure you're actual musicians.
1: Okay.
0: So, you know.
1: So the pressure was on then?
0: Yes. So we set up the instruments and we performed just one track. We sat down and played the Western Picket. I know the track. Western Sally.

0: was a Picasso. So,
1: what was their response to your rendition of Mustang Sally?
0: They were very happy. Obasanjo, you know, Obasanjo is a jolly man. He likes a show. So he was very happy with his. So then he asked about our bass player. He didn't come with us that night. Mm-hmm. Somebody else was playing the bass. So he said, he asked us about his brother-in-law. So we told him, oh, maybe they will come out the next day. Mm-hmm. They were very happy. Obasanjo made a speech. He said, you people relax. Because I think the information that they were going to kill all Biafrans had reached everywhere. So the Igbos refused to come out. Mm-hmm. You know, every city where they come, they just see empty roads and they go. Nobody was coming out saying anything or doing anything. So he said, we are his own band. He will send for us to come.
1: Okay.
0: But we should relax. They supplied us everything. The beer we have not drunk for 3 years. We brought cartons of beer and rolls of cigarette. Put it and gave us a chalet in that place. That was where we were staying.
1: And that all came from your music?
0: Yes, because they wanted all the Biafran officers to come out there and sign. And signed some documents. Nobody was coming out. So his boys there were just busy looting. Looting and commandeering women, you know. So we were there for a while. But the time we were there, our young boys started coming out. They started registering.
1: Wait, when you say the young boys that are coming out to register, which young boys?
0: Biafran officers, young officers. They wanted to come and register themselves. Mm-hmm. So they started coming out.
2: The registration confirmed the formal surrender of Biafran soldiers and also entitled them to medical aid before returning home. As the war waned, Chaik and the band got an offer to continue playing.
0: So we got a deal, one nightclub, gave us accommodation, and we were playing that nightclub every night to see if we can bring back life.
1: So just to be clear, Chaik, during wartime,
0: yes,
1: you were being...
0: Towards the end of the war now.
1: Towards the end of the war.
0: Yes.
1: When, roughly what year would you say that was?
0: Early 70.
1: So this is towards the tail end of the Biafran War.
0: Yeah.
1: You were being booked to play at clubs.
3: At one club.
0: Hmm? Yes, one
3: they
0: club.
3: They set up that one club just for them to be able to play,
0: to see if life will come back to the city.
3: People were in hiding.
0: People were afraid to die. Everybody was afraid to die. But the one thing stood clear there to their defense. If we were male born of the Igbos and we have come out and nobody killed us, so people started coming out. At least we were the bait. They didn't kill us. They would be safe. Many squatted with us while we were performing in the nightclub every night. So life started coming back gradually.
1: The Biafran War concluded in 1970. But shortly after, you and the group decided to pivot, to make a massive decision and leave the continent of Africa and go to Europe. You went to the UK, you went to Britain.
0: Yeah. Now, we're getting very popular with... our music we call our own invention.
1: And what was that music? What did you call the music?
0: The music is Afro rock. We call it Afro rock. And a contract came in through EMI, which was a record company then. A contract came in for us to come to UK. The contract came from some kind of a students' union. Because they had some of our music then, our original music.
1: Okay. And then they went through EMI to then bring you over to Britain.
0: And the people we had business with came to the airport, picked us up, and we were still going with them until we saw that they were not keeping to the contract terms. Then it became a bit difficult for us because it's like where you have gotten, you can't go back, you can't continue. But we prefer to continue instead of going back. Then we decided to disengage ourselves from that contract and decided as a group, we were eight of us, we sat down and everybody made a commitment. And then we decided, all of us decided, agreed and decided that, okay, let's see what the ladder, climbing musical ladder, you know, in the UK. Uh-huh. Let's find out what it is. We'll climb it, beginning with the pub.
1: So you started performing in pubs, that was the first place?
0: Yeah, that's where the ladder starts.
1: Okay.
0: But we performed for £25, the eight of us.
1: So between eight of the band's members, you would only be paid £25 and have to split that in between all of you?
0: Yes.
1: That's difficult to live on, no?
3: At that time, was it a lot?
0: It wasn't a lot. It wasn't much. You know, your rent alone is about £10.
3: Wow.
1: Okay. So,
0: you understand?
3: Wow.
1: So that's not a feasible amount to live on.
0: Exactly.
1: So how else were you supplementing yourself?
0: No, well, I was the first of the funkies that went to look for a job. I went to Industrial Overload. Industrial Overload was in Holborn. There you go, you enroll, they'll send you to somewhere. You go work. At the end of the week, they pay you there, you know. And they sent me to bottling companies. those were pop bottles from the pub.
1: Okay.
0: After nights drinking, you know. From there, I graduated to dishwasher in Hilton Hotel.
1: So this is your second job that you had?
0: Yes. So from there, just to exist. But well, my 8 hours a day was spent in the group's rehearsal because we have decided to climb that ladder.
1: So
0: we rehearsed every day.
1: Every single day, you rehearse 8 hours,
0: yes.
1: And then during the night time, you would all work side jobs.
0: We didn't have clashes with the, you know, those who had contracts with. We didn't quarrel with them. We didn't fight.
3: Were you guys all living together?
0: Yes. We lived together, and then one would ask, how was this bill being paid? Because I was the only one working then. We made sure we survived. We rented a flat, a basement flat at Stoke Newington.
1: Well, tell me about some of those early performances, because you know, you were saying that this was the first rung on the ladder, on the musical ladder, to get the Funkies name out there.
0: Yes, the Funkies performance, you know, it still stands out. A group that has no leader. Yes, we wanted to see how we can blend the music.
1: Yeah.
0: Not absolutely African, because there you'll be on your own. Mm-hmm. But something
1: that
0: blended in that, you know, will be understood and accepted.
1: And the records that you made during that time, do you remember any of them?
0: Our first album was Point of No Return. And that's the album that received a lot of attention here in Nigeria. And they interpreted it simply that these guys are not coming back again.
3: Literally.
2: With a foot firmly on the musical ladder, the Funkies, pioneering masters of Afro rock, blended distinctly African rhythms with the guitar-led sounds of the UK and US. They were optimistic about the prospect of success, but they had taken a big risk, relocating to London and trying to make it there. How did it go? We're back with Chaik and Didi in a few moments.
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2: Coming up on Outlook, Dee Dee had no idea about her dad's rock star past, but she was about to find out just how raucous it was.
0: It was in Liverpool University. The British saw streaking for the first time.
1: Streaking?
0: At the heat of the performance, at the heat of the show, you see people remove their clothes, complete stark naked, jumped onto the stage.
3: What?
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7: BBC News with Emily Thomas. Reports from Nigeria say more than 80 people have been seized in separate mass kidnappings in two states in the north. The first attack took place on Saturday in Niger State, where gunmen abducted almost 50 farmers, mostly women. Another 40 women are said to have been taken in Zamfara State on Sunday. Israeli media say that Prime Minister Benjamin Netanyahu travelled secretly to the United Arab Emirates to meet its president on Sunday. The news comes amid an uproar over an Israeli report that the UAE leader warned Mr. Netanyahu that Hamas was planning a major operation shortly before the 7th of October attacks. The BBC understands that Turkish prosecutors may have dropped their demands for a custodial sentence in the trial of a popular comedian who was accused of insulting President Recep Tayyip Erdogan during a stand-up routine. The reasons for the decision are not yet clear. The leader of Sweden's Social Democratic Party, Magdalena Andersson, has failed to form a government despite her centre-left bloc's narrow victory in elections earlier this month. Sweden's outgoing Prime Minister may now be asked to form a new government despite his election defeat. Human rights groups are urging the Nigerian authorities to declare a public health emergency after as many as six prisoners died following a suspected cholera outbreak at Kamawa Prison in Kano State. Ukrainian officials say a Russian drone has hit a business centre in the southeastern city of Dnipro. One report says three people have been killed and at least 12 injured. Pope Leo has urged Europe to help battle what he called the spiral of lies and deceit in international affairs on the final day of his visit to France. Speaking in Metz, Pope Leo said relations between states were becoming increasingly uncivilized and called on Europe to break the cycle. World News from the BBC.
2: Welcome back to Outlook from the BBC World Service. I'm Tommy Dixon, and we're back in Lagos, Nigeria, with father and daughter, Chike and Dee Dee. Following the end of Nigeria's civil war in the 1970s, musician Chike Madufuro was living in a basement flat in North London with seven other members of Nigerian Afro-rock band, The Funkees. That's Funkees with two E's. The band had released their first album, Point of No Return, which went down well in Nigeria, and they were getting a bit of work as session musicians in the UK, but they were still looking for their big break.
0: We didn't get the bright light until we went to Notting Hill Gate Carnival.
1: That's the famous Caribbean carnival that happens in West London every single year.
0: You know, that morning we were going there was the morning our singer left us.
1: Yes.
3: Oh,
1: yes.
3: Wow.
0: But we also wriggled out of it. We planned the show, cutting off singing. And the show that they carried the day.
1: Your singer had decided to leave the band.
0: Yes.
1: And you had to figure out how you were going to play.
0: That was one of the shows where I respect the Funkees. It gave me the impression that even if we are three, we will still perform.
1: And what songs did you perform? Because you had no singer, so you had to make...
0: No singer, so we just did our songs that were on chanting and percussive.
11: Master Akbola!
3: Everybody was dancing like a madness.
1: Really? Was that what happened? Everyone just was dancing and surrounding you guys?
0: The other streets were all blocked. The whole Notting Hill Carnival ended up at the streets where we were.
1: It sounds like a phenomenal day, Chad.
3: Yo. I didn't even know you did Notting Hill Carnival. I've been. It's rowdy. Yeah.
0: Very rowdy.
3: I didn't even know you guys performed there.
1: So you know, after that day, how did it change the trajectory of the Funkees?
0: It was after that time now we started getting engagements with colleges.
1: So it's universities all across the UK.
0: Yes.
1: Can you take me back to some of those performances? What was going on when you guys would get off on stage?
0: At the universities.
1: Yes.
0: It was in Liverpool University. The British saw streaking for the first time.
1: Streaking?
3: What is streaking? You seem to know what it is.
1: Can you please explain, Shaq? What's streaking?
0: Streaking is at the heat of the performance, at the heat of the show, you see people, in our own case, it was a girl and a boy, to remove their clothes, complete stark naked, and jumped onto the stage.
3: What?
1: Didi, you look dumbstruck right now.
3: Oh my God.
1: So it happened frequently. Whilst you guys would play, people would get so excited by your music that they would remove all their clothes.
0: That was the only place I saw that. at Liverpool University.
3: Why?
0: The percussion was too much.
2: In 1977, the band were invited to Lagos to perform at Festac, a month-long festival celebrating African art and culture across the continent and diaspora. Funnily, the Funkees came out as representatives of the UK because the promoter didn't realise they were a Nigerian band. But for Chike, it made him think about where he wanted to be. The band had a great reputation amongst other musicians and individual members.

0: that's stronger for me. Otherwise, when I came back and saw the Nigerian has not changed, I would have go back to Britain and stay there. I don't have any hassles with anybody, you know? Way better for me.
1: The Funkees ended up disbanding. They ended up breaking up.
0: We're getting jobs, we're getting other jobs, like session men, session jobs. There was a very popular music in Nigeria then called Let Me Love You. It was by a Cerulean boy. He's a producer, met me in UK. In fact, I drafted the whole album. I was in the studio at Clapham Common.
1: Okay.
0: That was where I did the whole thing, drumming of that song and the arrangement. It was a hit, yeah.
1: You know, we've been hearing so many stories, Jack. Didi, how many of those have you heard before?
2: A lot of them I'm hearing for the first time. And a lot of them are very full circle for me. Experiencing some of these events that still exist, like Notting Hill Carnival, and then realizing, oh, your dad and his band performed at Notting Hill Carnival. There's so many things I'm hearing actually for the first time. I was too young anyways. I don't think I was born yet. I think I came long after my dad had lived many lives, you know, life, even life with my mom, life in the UK, moving back to Nigeria, which was where I was now born, because my sister was born in the UK, so she's British. She would have some childhood memories, but for me, it's like being in the library.
1: Okay.
2: But the difference is, it's not fiction, it's my family.
1: When did you start visiting that library and taking out some of the books to be able to?
2: I had the general idea that I came from a very musical background just growing up. I had that knowledge even with artist management, but not very deep. Music distribution opened up my mind. What happens after I hand over the music at the door? So, apart from being my dad, he had this other life. What was that life like? I've just had some time at work. I'm like, let me even hear if the song goes sweet because, it was a different sound. So I'm like, what is this? Why does it sound like that? You know, why is the BPM like that? Why is the drum sounding like that? Okay, be careful with talking about the drums because it's your father that is playing the drums. So why do they sound like that? Why are they singing like that?
3: Yamonke 3 naira, Yamonke 4 naira, Yamonke 5 naira, Yamonke 6 naira.
2: So during my break time, I just kind of checked out the music. I'm like, they sound weird, you know.
1: That was your first response
2: that
1: to
2: was my
1: hearing your
2: first
1: dad's music
2: response.
1: for the first
2: Yes,
1: time.
2: because I'm in the era where we have Burna, you know, we have Shay Shay, we have Patoranking King.
1: Okay, so
2: so
1: these are
2: the
1: really
2: music,
1: popular Afrobeats
2: yes,
1: artists.
2: the sound, so it's still music, but the
1: It sound
2: sound has
1: has changed
2: changed.
1: completely, yeah. The instrumentation, just like the influences, is completely
2: Exactly.
1: different.
2: Exactly. So even while listening to the songs and having my own perspective, I was like, if I feel like this, how did people feel about the music at that time? And then I started Googling and I would see random videos, very grainy, very, you know, and you'd see a pub that has, or like an outdoor area that has maybe scantily dressed people, not a lot of black people.
1: Yeah.
2: But you can hear the sound and you can recognize that that's the sound I'm listening to right now. But the reaction is like the dancing and the jumping, and you know, and you just see people, I'm like, wow. So I can't really see the band from this perspective, but I can hear them. So it's them playing, but I can see the crowd and like, wow, they were really going crazy for this. So I went back to my mom and she's like, oh, really? Oh, that's good. Yeah, come, let me give you some things. So my mom gave me pictures of them in London, pictures of my dad, photos of my dad on the drums, photos that my mom maybe randomly took on a Polaroid with my dad in the UK taking care of my sister. Or there was one particular one. I think my dad was standing by the window, and it was my mom that took that picture. And she said, this was the day we had our court wedding. Some members of the band were around, and they had a small reception in my parents' house. So my dad was standing by the window. I think my mom took that picture, and she said, oh, his band members were downstairs making noise. It tied a different story for me. I know I grew up with love.

0: of, and I grew up with a lot of things, but she never really used to talk about it. So it's like music from a whole different planet. So hearing it, I had to listen at least a couple of times
1: Can you tell
0: to
1: me
0: appreciate
1: what
0: the
1: the
0: music.
1: first song
0: My
1: was
0: first,
1: that they do you
0: the
1: remember
0: first one was
1: hearing?
0: Akula.

0: Yeah, so that's the one my mom hums in the house.
1: Oh, your mom would hum the song?
0: Oh my God. So I think she has like flashbacks from time to time. And she would just hum something and realize what she's doing and then switch to gospel music and then sing a chorus or a hymn or something. But yeah, I clocked you, Mom. Don't worry. So she would hum and I'm like, what's that? So your dad's them, their song. I'm like, so sing it well, let me know what it sounds like. So I can't remember everything, but this is the part I remember. So she would hum that part. So when I now discovered that particular song, I played it over and over and over. And
1: what,
0: then
1: what was the part?
0: So she would just sing just that.
1: Mm-hmm.
0: So when I now heard the full song, so hear the verses, hear the instrumentalization, hear the musicality of it, and then try to cut out the piece that my mom would always chant. It's like, I know it's the same song, but yeah, now you can now hear the full thing and kind of be like, okay, this is how it sounds. Maybe that was her favorite part. So yeah, and then I remember when they used to do the Charlie Boy show when I was small. Charlie Boy was very, very particular about that song.
1: Okay.
0: And he has a song where he sampled that. So I was like, isn't that Charlie Boy song? My mom would be like, no, don't worry. Charlie and your daddy, them were friends. You know, it's your dad's them song, but maybe he did his version. So that's how she would say it. So
2: it was my junior at Holy Ghost College.
0: Aha.
1: Okay.
0: I didn't even know that. See? I just thought they were friends. Mm-hmm. You know, so because of how you,
1: they were both at school in Imo State together.
0: Yeah, so I'm this year old, I'm today old finding that out.
1: You're still learning that information.
0: Still just finding that out. But yeah, the music was strange to me and it had to grow on me.
3: Like the rest of her family, Dee Dee is a music enthusiast. But professionally, she's a record exec and works in music distribution. And for the last few years, she's been managing licensing deals for her dad's music.
0: And I started finding myself being copied in emails that come from Spain. And Spain Netflix wants a little piece of the music. And somebody in Germany who's making a documentary wants the music. And then we transfer. Mm-hmm. And I'm like, I work in distribution, so I handle a lot of large files. So we transfer is a tool.
4: It's Wednesday, September 23rd, 2026. I'm meteorologist Brian Shields. Several areas to cover. Of course, Polo, a very dangerous system. The core of it sitting over the open waters right now. Heavier rain on the edge of Jamaica and the Cayman Islands, surging to the north, parts of Florida, the Bahamas, Cuba. A system on the east coast of the United States. A new area near Cabo Verde coming off the coast of Africa that may develop for today. So what we'll do is we'll go around, we'll touch on all of these areas first, and then second, we'll get into the modeling in all of these areas and show you some of the winds in that area that's developing along the east coast of the United States. So again, thank you for your patience step by step in this video. We zoom down here. Here's Ewatineo back toward Acapulco. This is a very dangerous system. Now, the core of it, the good news is, it is still sitting over the open waters. The northern edges of it moving in, I mentioned the tropical storm impacts, and I was saying, hey, there should be some warnings, and they did switch them over to tropical storm warnings along the southern coast of Mexico. This is now making its turn. As it does, it's going to go between a category 4 and category 5 over the next day or two and work its way very close to the coast. As of right now, I'm not seeing this shooting in directly to the north. It will get a little bit closer as it continues to make its turn as we go throughout the day. So over the next about 12 to 18 hours, the closest approach, but the center should move a little bit closer and then work its way back toward the west. That's very critical. That'll keep tropical storm conditions along the coast, not the hurricane conditions. If it shifts any closer, I'll put out additional updates, but I appreciate you spreading the word about this across southern Mexico because you see how powerful of a system this is, getting very close. But as of now, not just shooting to the north, it should make that curve more back toward the west. But again, the next 12 to 18 hours, Polo on its closest approach. So watching that. Meanwhile, Belize overnight, some areas heavy rain, some areas flooding. There's that surge of moisture from Belize near the Bay Islands of Honduras on the edge of Jamaica and the Cayman Islands. We're going to watch out for some areas of heavier rain. Cuba back through the Bahamas, South Florida, even some heavy rain around this morning, and that is all lifting up toward the east coast of the United States, getting tied into that nor'easter, which is kind of like a tropical storm, but not really tropical in nature. Then we swing out here. Here we are in Trinidad, Barbados, Dominica, St. Lucia, U.S. and British Virgin Islands, and Puerto Rico. We swing to the east. This spot here, this new tropical wave has moved off. Now, what's different with this one, as we've talked about, it's going to kind of hang around here and lift to the north. Cabo Verde. This may develop into a tropical depression or tropical storm later today or tomorrow, kind of lift through. Now, with that said, regardless if this area gets a name or not, it is going to bring some heavier weather. So again, here we are in the Caribbean. Here's Bermuda. Faye fell apart as expected. This new area, though, will bring those tropical storm force wind gusts, winds gusting to 80 kilometers per hour, 50 miles per hour through Cabo Verde. So this area will lift in, watching out for some flooding. Kind of interesting how it kind of lifts toward Cabo Verde and doesn't work across. And once it kind of passes by Cabo Verde, it will weaken. Could be a short-lived system, but giving you the heads up, we cover everyone, big island, small island, all locations matter. Again, just tracking where that weather goes on this channel. Speaking of which, where that weather goes, heads up in Hawaii. There's a tricky system down to the south, right? This area was a system, kind of may redevelop and lift to the north. So heads up in Hawaii for the potential of another system. Then we have Odalis. That's going to fall apart. But there is Polo, again, super powerful system. You could see it here. Now, here is the trend today. I mentioned it kind of makes that turn today, as it does on its closest approach to Zihuatanejo and Acapulco, right? Tropical storm impacts. So long that holds. So we'll get some gusty winds of 80 kilometers per hour, 50 miles per hour along the coast. If it nudges any closer, again, I'll put out that additional update. If you're subscribed, you'll get those notifications. But winds later today could get back up to Cat 5, 165 miles per hour or 265 kilometers per hour. But it should take that turn back to the west, always watching it very carefully for any changes. And again, that's why I'll jump on again if need be. And then it works its way off to the west. That would be a good thing, keeping the core of it over the open waters. That is a very positive outcome with this, so long that holds. Then it makes its curve to the north. After this, high uncertainty. Now, it will enter into some cooler water down the road. Here's the Baja. You see it right there. Winds will, by Sunday, right around 110 miles per hour or 180 kilometers per hour at that point. Then what happens to it? It may draw in that moisture back toward the Baja. We could see some tropical storm, maybe hurricane impacts early next week, watching western areas of Mexico, California, watching this to see if any of that moisture moves in. Arizona and New Mexico, we've had some heavier weather around. We track storms start to finish. So if this hangs together and lifts its way toward Arizona and New Mexico, we will track it. Heads up, Arizona, New Mexico, potential of significant flooding with the remnants of this down the road. And of course, watching the rest of Mexico, we will be tracking this to see what happens kind of longer term as we work our way into next week. As it stands now, though, the tropical storm warnings, as I mentioned, they have been posted southern coast of Mexico. That red shading, that's what we need to stay offshore. Those are the dangerous hurricane core winds with it. That kind of orangey shading, those are the tropical storm winds. And as it lifts a little bit more to the north, that's what's going to clip the coast with winds again around 80 kilometers per hour or 50 miles per hour, could even be higher. And of course, some heavier rain with that. So watching that area. Now, moving forward, the models are just kind of hinting at development down the road. I mentioned the Western Caribbean near Florida would be very active through the end of the month. That's exactly what we're seeing now. I expect that to continue into October. So not seeing any immediate development, but you see some of the coloring painted in here, kind of just an area to watch in general to see if anything does spin up. And then watching this area over toward the northeast U.S., and there's that area near Cabo Verde. You see how it kind of lifts in. That's why I mentioned Cabo Verde, tropical storm impacts, gustier winds, and the potential flooding. Now, the northeast U.S., this is called a nor'easter. Strong winds will come in out of the northeast. It's not necessarily a tropical system, so it may not get a name, but it's going to act like one, right? Tropical storm conditions. I've been mentioning that for days back toward parts of New England. Bermuda, we're going to see some gustier winds at times, and I'll show you how that evolves. Now, that covers all the areas. Now, let's go with the models in each area step by step and then get into the winds off the east coast of the United States. First thing is first, this surge of moisture that we've been mentioning. More scattered rain, Guatemala, Belize, Honduras, Cayman Islands, Jamaica, kind of half and half for us today. Some of us get rain, others don't. But the Cayman Islands, Cuba, the Bahamas, South Florida, some really heavier rain. Meanwhile, going forward, that continues tomorrow. And then you see this new area working its way into Trinidad and Tobago. Eastern Caribbean, our rain chance is not high, but we'll see a few spotty showers. You see here as we work our way forward, this here is Friday. Still this kind of moisture in this area here. That's why longer term we'll monitor for any development. Little more rain, Venezuela near Trinidad and Tobago. Spotty, Puerto Rico back through Jamaica. Belize, you see how our rain chance is picking up. So heads up in Belize, get that word out. We could see some additional flooding. That rain's going to be sticking around in Belize, Honduras, El Salvador, Guatemala, parts of Mexico, as we work our way forward. And there are some spotty showers, St. Lucia, down to the south, kind of hit or miss elsewhere as we work our way into the upcoming weekend. Now back to today, let's lift to the north. Yucatan Peninsula, Cayman Islands of rain, edge of Jamaica, some scattered rain, Cuba, right through Freeport, Nassau, heavy rain. South Florida, the potential of heavier rain. Tomorrow, generally the same thing. Andros, kind of north of Long Island, better chance of getting some of the rain back through the Bahamas. Some of this will be heavy. Let me know what you're getting. Helps me, helps others too, kind of know where some of that rain is. And you just see the overall kind of plume of moisture lifting up to the north, right in through this sector. And that's why longer term, we're going to be watching out for any signs of tropical development a little bit closer to home, right? Not necessarily off the coast of Africa, but closer to home. And speaking of which, we've got this area developing. Here we go over toward the Outer Banks of North Carolina. Here's Cape Cod. You get over toward Nova Scotia. Here's Bermuda. This is that nor'easter developing, much like a tropical storm, but not truly tropical in nature. And you see how it winds up as we work our way into Friday, really Friday morning, and then Friday through the day. Heavier weather. The center offshore right here, but that flow around it, Cape Cod Bay, really backing up with some rain. Rain in Nova Scotia, even New Brunswick, watching over toward Maine, New Hampshire. You see that sharp divide. Hartford, maybe nothing. You get back toward Boston, some really heavy rain with tropical storm conditions. And then it just kind of winds itself around Maine, some heavier weather as we work our way into Saturday. So Friday and Saturday, especially eastern areas of New England, even Nova Scotia, tropical storm impacts with this. And then this area may just kind of get stuck and kind of spin out as we work our way into Sunday. There's still high uncertainty with this because the center has not even developed yet. So if the center is a little bit more over here, that could keep more of that activity offshore. If it forms a little bit more to the west, closer to land, well, that would make sense to bring more impacts back toward land. But again, tropical storm impacts, and I do expect power outages, parts of New England over toward the Cape and the islands. You see the center starting to develop right there. This is tomorrow. The white shading there, those are winds of about 50 miles per hour or 80 kilometers per hour. The reds in here, though, those are winds that could be about 60 to 70 miles per hour. Nantucket over toward Martha's Vineyard, parts of Cape Cod, Hyannis swinging up toward Provincetown. That's a potential. Power outages will be a potential. There's the center of this as we work our way into Saturday. But again, it could be a little bit more off toward the west, maybe a little bit more off to the east. We need to see how it develops. But I want you prepared. We have these tropical storm impacts that will be possible right through here, Friday into Saturday and even into Sunday. And power outages will be a possibility, plus those higher seas. All right, meanwhile, we get back here. This is what we covered right away, right? Here's Odalis. Here's what we're watching with Polo. That core staying offshore, that is so very critical. Odalis will eventually fall apart. So it makes its closest approach, nudges a little bit to the north over the next 12 hours, tropical storm impacts, and then it works its way back to the west. That is so good. Again, any more changes that bring this closer to the southern coast of Mexico, I'll put out another update later today. But you see it just out there, kind of longer term. This is into the weekend, and then early next week, it's going to kind of curl back, right? It'll be weaker. It's not going to be like it is now, right? We're dealing with about a Cat 5 right now. It'll be weaker. Does it move toward Cabo San Lucas, or does it move a little bit to the north? That'll be key because it's going to feed in a ton of moisture to Mexico and then Arizona and New Mexico. So giving you the heads up, Arizona and New Mexico, we have had some flooding around already. That could be enhanced. It could be really intense depending on where kind of the remnants or whatever this system is ends up next week. Early heads up. That's why I do this channel, for safety, to kind of really look ahead. Now, watching the seas, southeast coast of the United States, really east coast of the United States, everything's really going to be building back toward Bermuda because, again, we have that nor'easter. Makes sense. Tropical storm impacts. over toward New England. Very high, dangerous seas. A little bit choppy back toward parts of the Gulf, northern Gulf, and watching over toward the Caribbean. Now, this is the moisture feed. Cancun, Cozumel, Cayman Islands, swinging right back toward Cuba and the Bahamas. Northern Bahamas, over 100 millimeters of rain or 4 inches of rain. South Florida, same thing, including the Florida Keys. Really heavy rain that will be around. Jamaica will get some spots, not really a whole lot, right? We know that. Other spots have been getting dumped on. We'll still see some areas of 50 millimeters of rain today, and we could get some flooding in some areas. Some areas could get flooding in Jamaica. Others, almost nothing at all. Cayman Islands, on the edge of some of that heavier rain, we could see some spots anywhere from 25 millimeters, but some of this heaviest stuff may squeak in. We could see upwards of 100 millimeters of some additional rain. Scattered rain, Haiti, the DR, Puerto Rico, back toward Antigua, Barbuda, Anguilla, St. Martin, St. Bart, St. Kitts and Nevis, not as much. Again, not as much. This is where we need it. British, U.S., Virgin Islands, Saba Station, Montserrat, Guadeloupe, Martinique. We need the rain. Dominica, passing shower south. We'll see a little bit more as the week goes on. Again, Trinidad and Tobago trying to work in. But St. Lucia, St. Vincent, the Grenadines, Grenada, Barbados. If we get a passing shower, maybe about 10 millimeters of rain. A little bit more Guyana, quieter in Suriname. But Guyana back toward Trinidad and Venezuela, the rain chance will be bumping up some. Heavier pockets back toward Colombia. Not as much the ABC Islands. And I mentioned Belize very early in this video. We'll see some spots in the next few days as the rain chance builds. Over 100 millimeters of rain. There's the core of rain with Polo right along the immediate southern coast of Mexico. We could get some totals of 100 millimeters of rain or more. But again, if it nudges closer, that would be even more. And then we already have that moisture feed near New Mexico, West Texas, building in Arizona. But as Polo kind of lifts into this area, it's only going to enhance the rain, right? New Mexico, we could see some spots already just over the next 3 days. 4 to 7 inches of rain, substantial flooding in Arizona, New Mexico. We could see more headed in with this big moisture plume. Meanwhile, watching over toward New England, once we get into the weekend with that tropical nor'easter acting like a tropical storm, we could get anywhere from about 4, maybe 8 inches of rain, the Cape back toward parts of Maine. So Jamaica, half and half today. We're looking at a 50% chance. Higher, though, across the Cayman Islands, monitoring the flooding. I'll be watching your comments throughout the day. 40 to 50 back toward Trinidad and Tobago. A little bit more tomorrow. Could see a few, not all day stuff, few showers squeaking in. Barbados, 20 to 30, and running at about a 30% chance of an isolated shower the next 3 days back towards St. Lucia. Grenada, 20 to 30. 20 to 30 as we get back towards St. Vincent and the Grenadines. Right through the end of the working week. Next 2 days in Martinique, rain chance at 20%.
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4: A 30% chance in isolated shower, Dominica, isolated 20 to 30% chance in Guadeloupe. And again, this is where we need the rain and we don't have a whole lot. A 30% chance in Antigua, Barbuda, a 30% chance today, St. Kitts and Nevis, and about a 20 to 30% chance in Anguilla and St. Bart. St. Martin, St. Anastasia, rain chance relatively low today.
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10: With SRN News, I'm Rich Thomason in Washington. President Trump is applauding the arrest of 5 suspected terrorists near a U.S.-operated airbase in Western England.
11: Working with the British worked out great. It may have been Scotland Yard, I don't know. We worked with a lot of them. We had them under view for a long time, and we got them.
10: Counterterrorism detectives now investigating whether the arrests foiled an attempted attack linked to Iran. The men were detained after several vans were spotted near the RAF base. They were initially held over suspected explosives offenses and then later arrested on suspicion of preparing an act of terrorism. The Trump administration says that its economic pressure campaign against Iran is paying off in a big way.
5: Treasury Secretary Scott Bessent says Iran could have nothing left to trade within 2 weeks as remaining oil shipments to China are completed. Speaking on Fox News Channel, Bessent says President Trump's sanctions and export restrictions have sharply reduced Iran's oil revenues, leaving the regime economically isolated and, in his words, on its knees.
10: Correspondent Richard Boyd, as the U.S. tightens the screws on Iran, oil prices are on the rise. Prices have been elevated since the start of the war that President Trump says is necessary to keep nuclear weapons out of the hands of the world's leading state sponsor of terrorism. Dinner at the White House last evening for a leader in the development of artificial intelligence, President Trump hosting Anthropic CEO Dario Amodei. Mr. Trump says the U.S. must keep its lead in AI.
12: We're about a year, maybe a year and a half up on China. There is nobody in third place. I mean, it's just us and China. We're leading by quite a bit. I spoke a little bit about it with President Xi, not too much. It wasn't a topic of conversation.
10: The Dow futures down 250 points. NASDAQ futures off 254. This is SRN News. Franklin Graham will be
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10: Heading back to the United Kingdom soon.
14: The popular evangelist is scheduled to preach the gospel in Manchester on October 3rd. Graham has a long history with the UK, as did his father, Billy. Of course, there was a problem back in 2020 when several of the venues Graham had planned to visit canceled their contracts under pressure from LGBT activists. The evangelist won in court and has been making regular trips to England ever since. Michael Harrington reporting.
10: A growing number of countries in Europe are legalizing assisted suicide, and its acceptance in the U.S. is growing. New York and Illinois recently became the latest of 13 states to join an accelerated pace of suicide legislation. The issue remains contested, though, with opposition by many religious groups, lawmakers, and disability advocates. Some argue that even with safeguards in place, the decision could be made for all of the wrong reasons. This is SRN News. Turns out that a dog really is man's, or in that case, a woman's best friend.
15: Research published by the American Heart Association says dog ownership is tied to a 24% drop in all causes of death for the general population. Individuals who have suffered a major cardiac event, such as a heart attack or stroke, had their risk of death drop by 33% by living with a dog. Studies published in BMC Public Health say that dog owners walk an average of 22 more minutes per day, making them significantly more likely to meet standard weekly physical activity guidelines. Mary Rose reporting.
10: President Trump has attended the President's Cup for the second time. Yesterday's appearance was the fourth time this year that Mr. Trump has attended a golf tournament. He says the PGA Tour was nice enough to name him honorary chairman. He was on the first tee for the start of all 12 matches. More details, srnnews.com.
16: A call to thankfulness today from Hebrews chapter 12. Since we are receiving a kingdom that cannot be destroyed, let us be thankful and please God by worshiping Him with holy fear and awe. That's Hebrews 12, verse 28.

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1: I've had lots of friends in law enforcement, and I've even had the opportunity to ride in the front seat with a police officer, but the experience I had not too long ago had a totally different feel to it. Yeah, I was speaking in a large youth festival, and I had to get across the festival grounds quickly to my next speaking venue. And two police officers working security said, "Hey, hop in our squad car. We'll take you over there." Well, I jumped into the back seat of the police car, and I quickly realized I had never experienced a little of what it feels like to be under custody and of things like that. There was this wall between me and the officers in the front seat. And when we arrived at our destination and I tried to open my door, in vain. There was no way. My officer friend had a good laugh. He said, "Ron, there's no way you can get yourself out of there. See, somebody has to let you out." Okay, I've decided I'm not excited about being the prisoner in the seat anymore. I'm Ron Utzcraft, and I want to have a word with you today about the only way to be free. There's no way you can get yourself out of there. Well, that's a feeling a lot of us experienced without ever being physically locked up. It's like there are these hurtful emotional cycles and spiritual cycles that we just can't seem to get ourselves out of. Maybe you know what it is to be trapped in a cycle of destructive behavior or damaged relationships, or maybe a cycle of guilt and shame over repeated mistakes. It could be a cycle of slavery to some behavior you can't seem to change. Or a cycle of unfulfillment where one experience after another just fails to give you the peace and the meaning you've always hoped for. Now, there's no bars and there's no prison walls, but we know the feeling of being locked up in a way of living that we can't get out of. Like a prisoner in a cell, or me in the prisoner seat of a police car, somebody has to let you out. And for 2,000 years, the somebody has been doing that for millions of spiritual prisoners. In fact, in Isaiah 61:1, our word for today from the Word of God, he announced his reason for coming to earth this way: "The Lord has sent me to bind up the brokenhearted, to proclaim liberty to captives and freedom to prisoners." See, Jesus understands the powerful force that ultimately keeps us locked up in our destructive cycles. He said, "Whoever commits sin is a slave to sin." Sin is simply, it's our hijacking of our life from the God who was supposed to run it. And because we're away from our Creator, we're trapped in this self-run orbit where life just doesn't work right. It took the coming and the dying of the Son of God to break the enslaving power of sin. By taking the death penalty for what we have done, Jesus has the power not only to save us from our hurtful ways, but to save us from the eternal penitentiary the Bible calls hell. He's come from the outside to let you out, to set you free, but he waits for your invitation to do that. Your invitation for him to come into your life, to forgive every sin of your life, to change from the inside out. And that glorious freedom that so many have experienced, you can experience beginning this day. It actually begins when you tell Jesus, "I'm turning from my sin that has enslaved me, Lord, from the sin that nailed you to a cross. You had to do that to pay for my sin, and I know you've walked out of your grave. You are alive. I want you to walk into my life today. I'm giving myself to you because you died for my sin. I'm yours beginning today." Listen, you want a new story to begin in your life? I want to encourage you to go to our website of that name, anewstory.com. That's anewstory.com. You're going to find some information there from God's very own words. They'll help you start on that very road. Listen, this could be your day to finally be able to say, "Free at last. Free at last. Thank God Almighty. I'm free at last."
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3: 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Take his yoke upon you and learn of him, for his yoke is easy, his burden."

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1: Did you bring baggage into your marriage? Hi, I'm Chuck Bentley with the Crown Money Minute. Ann and I got married our senior year in college. When our baggage was opened, incorrect philosophies about money flew out in all directions. They held us in bondage until we united under God's philosophy. Most financial problems are not how we behave with money, but what we believe about money. 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Good beliefs produce good behavior. When beliefs are transformed, minds are united in marriage. 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My friends, the Carrells say, debt's bad, saving's good, giving is fun, and stuff is meaningless. 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That's crown.org.

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2: 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And it leaves me with one passion: to share this grace with the world.
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1: Read God's Word. This is Ken Ham on a mission to call the church back to the authority of God's Word. Who decides right and wrong in your family? I hope your response was God's Word. The Bible is the only true authoritative word or morality, and parents must emphasize God's Word when discipling their children. But it's more than just giving a nod to the Bible. In our time, the authority of God's Word is constantly under attack, so we must teach our children how to stand on the authority of God's Word in all areas. And this week, we're going to look at how to do that. The first step is simple. Read God's Word together. Know what it says by setting aside time to read, study, and memorize the Bible together as a family.
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Verily, verily, I say unto thee, except the corn of wheat fall into the ground and die, it abideth alone. But if it die, it bringeth forth much fruit. I hold a grain of wheat in my hand. It is small and hard and narrow and self-contained, and yet at its heart there sleeps the mystery of life, and that is a parable.

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I expect to swing out into eternity on that

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0: Let us run with endurance the race that is set before us, looking to Jesus, the founder and perfecter of our faith. Missile attacks and terrorism. The violence in Israel knows no bounds. Israel, apart from the hand of God, it's unlikely it could have survived since its rebirth over 75 years ago. Today, why Israel's very existence is the first of the seven signs of Christ's return. From the Moody Church in Chicago, this is Running to Win with Dr. Erwin Lutzer, whose clear teaching helps us make it across the finish line. Erwin Lutzer is beginning a series on seven signs of Christ's return. Today we look at the miracle of Israel, the first of the signs that Jesus is coming soon.
1: So why should we study prophecy? Well, the answer, of course, is that both the Old Testament prophets and the New Testament apostles, along with Christ himself, predicted his return. As a matter of fact, in the New Testament alone, there are more than 300 references to the fact that Jesus Christ is going to come again. And the Bible is filled with warnings, warnings about those who are unprepared for his coming, recognizing that we should be alert and awake, spiritually speaking, lest he come in our generation. Of course, even if he doesn't come, we are still accountable to God. There is still a judgment. But imagine being a part of that generation that the Christian church has looked forward to for 2,000 years, becoming a part of that generation when Jesus Christ appears in wonder and in glory. The scripture is clear. We ought to live holy lives. We emphasize that in light of the fact that all these things will be burned up, eventually, what manner of people we should be, because people and the Word of God survive the fire. Today we come to the first sign of Christ's return, and it is that Israel is reborn. Let me read what was read on May 14, 1948, when Zionist leader David Ben-Gurion read this official proclamation in Jerusalem. By virtue of the natural historical right of the Jewish people and the resolution of the General Assembly of the United Nations, we hereby proclaim the establishment of the Jewish state in Palestine to be called Israel. Moments later, President Truman issued a statement granting official recognition to the new state. The next day, war breaks out. Five nations that surround Israel fight against this tiny country that was very unprotected, and somehow, Israel was able to retain its existence. Since that time, it suffered through four other wars, and Israel continues to exist. Now, the question is, what possible connection could there be between this and the return of Jesus Christ? I mean, here you have a historical fact that took place many years ago, and yet we're talking about the possibility that this is somehow related to the return of Jesus Christ. What's the connection? Well, let me tell you, the connection is this. I believe that the Bible teaches that the Jewish people, that is the descendants of Abraham through Isaac, that those people are going to be in the land that we call today Israel, though its borders will be much larger. They will be in the land when Jesus Christ returns in glory, and he's going to come to the Mount of Olives, as we shall explain in another message. And he will rule over them, and they will accept him as their Messiah to fulfill the prophecies of the Old Testament. Now you say, well, that's very interesting, but how do you know? Well, this, I believe, is what the Bible expressly teaches, as we shall learn in the next few moments. But before we turn to the Bible, let me tell you that we have to discuss this question with a great deal of sensitivity, to realize that there are also Arabs, and they have many good arguments and many good claims, shall we say, for the land. Now, we can argue historically and politically and say that the Jews were there first, and that's true. But the Arabs, they have residency rights as well, and therefore the conflict. We need to treat this with a sense of even-handedness because you remember a few years ago we had a man speak here who is a Palestinian Christian, an Arab Christian who lives in Bethlehem. And he told me over lunch as we were discussing this, he said, one person's prophecy is another's personal tragedy. He and his family lived close to Haifa in the land of Israel, and when the state was formed, they were forced to become part of a refugee camp, and they lived there for many, many years, and their land was confiscated, taken from them. So let us recognize that no matter what we say, we need to recognize the legitimacy, the legitimate rights of those Arab communities. But there's another reason why peace will never be brought to the Middle East apart from the appearing of Christ. I'll tell you, because it is not just historical and political, interesting though that is, the real issue is religious. You see, when Muhammad was born in 570 AD, and when he went into those trances and the words that he said were written down and they became the Quran, Muhammad rewrote biblical history. And what he said is that the promises do not come through Isaac, but through Ishmael, and he believed that his descendancy was from Ishmael. And that really, it is not Sarah who bears the child that will inherit the promises, but rather it is Hagar. And therefore the promises, it is believed by millions, believe therefore that the promises are to be fulfilled to the Arabs and not the Jews. So what you really have going on in the Middle East is this. It is a conflict between Jehovah and Allah, between Isaac and Ishmael, between Sarah and Hagar, and between the Bible and the Quran. And that's why the roots go so deep and the antagonism seems to be so unrelenting. But now let us take our Bibles and turn to Genesis chapter 12. And today I need to tell you that we are going to be reading a lot of passages of Scripture. If you wish to follow, you may. If you wish to simply listen, you may. But the 12th chapter of Genesis is where it all begins, where God says to Abram, go forth from your country and from your relatives and from your father's house to the land which I will show you, and I will make you a great nation, and I will bless you and make your name great so that you shall be a blessing, and I will bless those who bless you, and the one who curses you I will curse, and in you all the families of the earth shall be blessed. What did God promise Abraham? First of all, that he would be a great man. And both Jews and Arabs today admit to that. You can go to Jerusalem and you can still see and think about the wonder of where Abraham lived and the honor that is given to him. Secondly, God says, you're going to be a great nation, and through you all the families of the earth will be blessed. And certainly that was fulfilled with the coming of Jesus Christ, you see. Christ blesses the families of the earth. Because on his human side, he was from the seed of Abraham. But God continues to talk to Abraham. And he continues to make a promise to Abraham and always adds some more details. For example, in chapter 15, the Lord takes Abraham outside and says in verse 5, he says, look toward the heavens and count the stars if you are able to count them. That's a challenge for the naked eye. And Abraham, in effect, I'm sure said, God, I give up. I can't do that. And God says, you know, in the very same way, your descendants will not be able to be counted. Doesn't mean that there are going to be the same number of descendants as there are stars. It just means that God says both are going to be uncountable. Verse 6, then he believed in the Lord and it was reckoned to him as righteousness. When do you think Abraham was saved in the Old Testament sense of the word? Right here. Now, he was not yet receiving the righteousness of Christ, but God credited Abraham's sin to Christ, knowing that Jesus would come hundreds of years later, die on a cross, so that even Abraham is saved because of the death of Christ. No one can be saved without the death of Christ as the basis of acceptance before God. So Abraham believed God, and it was credited to him as righteousness. And the Lord said, I am the Lord that brought you up out of Ur of Chaldees to give you this land to possess it. The rest of the chapter is taking animals and cutting them in two. And this was an old way that was used back then to make a treaty. And normally the two people making the treaty would walk through those pieces of meat together. But if you read the text, and we don't have time to, Abraham falls asleep and God alone walks through those symmetrical pieces of meat. Why? Because God says, I'm making a covenant with you, Abraham, and I am going to be the one to fulfill it, and it isn't even dependent upon you. It's important that you be faithful, and if you aren't, I'll discipline you. But at the end of the day, this is something that I'm going to do. And the book of Hebrews confirms that, where God says, there's nobody else to swear by. I will swear by myself. I am going to give this land to Abraham's descendants. So you'll notice how it ends in verse 18. On that day, the Lord made a covenant with Abram, saying, to your descendants I've given this land from the river of Egypt as far as the river, the great river Euphrates. And then it lists the Canaanites that are in there, and I won't list them all, but it says in verse 21, the Amorite, the Canaanite, the Girgashite, the Jebusite, and as I am fond of saying, if you're into computers, the Megabyte. God says, I'm going to give you all that land, and he even delineates the borders of it. Now notice what he says in chapter 17 to Abraham. He says in verse 7, the Lord is speaking again. Wouldn't it be wonderful, you know, if God came to you every other day and you could have a conversation with him? That's what Abraham was doing. I will establish my covenant between me and you and your descendants after you throughout their generations for an everlasting covenant to be God to you and to your descendants after you. And I will give you and to your descendants after you the land of your sojournings, all the land of Canaan. Now catch this, for an everlasting possession. And I will be their God. Of course, as we know, God always keeps his promises. Well, today is the last day. We're making a very special resource available for you. It's a book entitled Marx and Moody, Two Contemporaries, Two Gospels, Two Tombstones, and One Choice. What this book will help you to do is to understand our own culture. As a matter of fact, one who emphasized bringing Marxism to America says that it is exactly the religion that must kill Christianity. And then he goes on to talk about how. I hope that you take advantage of this offer. It will help you to understand today's culture, but also, thankfully, help all of us to be reminded of the tremendous power of the gospel of Jesus Christ, preached by none other than Dwight L. Moody, who was one of Marx's contemporaries. For a gift of any amount, this book can be yours.
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1: Welcome to 5 Minutes with Pastor Lutzer. We are discussing the attributes of God, the beautiful, mysterious attributes of God. And today we are talking about the difficult attribute of the love of God. Let me ask you something very honestly, and I want an honest response from you.
2: Haven't you often thought that you and I are actually more loving than God? Recently, a young mother died of cancer at the age of about 44, leaving three children behind. If I were God and if I loved her, I wouldn't have allowed that to happen. At least that's the way we think. We might be wrong, but that's the way in which we think. Someone said these words, "When I see that God does nothing about things that matter so much to me, it's hard for me to believe in his love. I know that he loves me, Jesus died for me, but I would think that a loving God would intervene and do some things for me that I would expect love to do." We've all been there, haven't we? Well, listen to this passage of Scripture, and I think it will give us hope. The Bible says in Romans chapter 8, and that's where we are, and I am picking it up, I think, about in verse 38. "For I am sure that neither death nor life nor angels nor rulers nor things present nor things to come nor power nor height nor depth or anything else in all creation will be able to separate us from the love of God in Christ Jesus our Lord." What a passage. Now, if you've been with us in the previous times, you know that we discussed the fact that God loves the world, John 3:16. But there's a special love for those who are in Christ. And clearly this passage speaks to God's unconditional love that nothing will ever separate us from his love. Now, when you look at this passage, it becomes very obvious that what God has chosen to do is to not show his love toward us by removing difficulties, by making sure that life is a smooth path, by answering all of our prayers, but rather through tribulation, through difficulty. He is going on and loving us in ways that we do not understand, that will become clear in the future when we are with him. But notice the list. In fact, even before this verse, he is listing other things that cannot separate us from the love of God. Nakedness, poverty, the sword, martyrdom. So God loves us. Even when we look around at times and we see no evidence of it, we believe it on his bare word. After all, we look at Jesus Christ and we know he sent his son, which is proof of his love, to redeem us that we might be his forever. And Jesus, who was loved by the Father from before the foundation of the world, he had to go to the cross. And sometimes God asks us to go to our cross, even though we are loved just like Jesus was loved. Be encouraged. You know, I think that one of the greatest singers of all time was George Beverly Shea. I loved his baritone voice. And of course, he's in heaven now. And you remember how he used to sing at those great Billy Graham crusades. And I remember when he would sing about the love of God, he said, "Is greater far than tongue or pen could ever tell. It goes beyond the highest star, reaches to the lowest hell." But then he comes to this stanza that I've always liked. "Could we with ink the oceans fill, and were the sky of parchment made, were every stalk on earth a quill, and every man a scribe by trade, to write the love of God above would drain the oceans dry, nor could the scroll contain the whole, though stretched from sky to sky." God's love is really his timetable for us. He does it according to his timetable and not according to our longings. Hang on to God's word no matter what. You're redeemed, you're loved eternally, even as Jesus is loved. Today, go with God, and I'll see you right here next time.
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4: To all our listeners out there this morning, I welcome you to the Fountain. And to the Fountain, as we continue to focus on eschatology, the end time happenings, today we want to look at the judgment seat of Christ. In 2 Corinthians chapter 5 and verse 10, the Apostle Paul says, "For we must all appear before the judgment seat of Christ, so that each of us may receive what is due to us for the things done while in this body, whether good or bad." So as we continue to reflect on eschatology, the scripture reminds us that the return of Christ is not only about resurrection, rapture, and eternal life. Believers will also stand before Christ and give an account of how we have lived and serve him. Every believer will personally stand before Christ. We cannot give an account for someone else, and no one can stand in our place. This reminds us that our Christian lives matter. Our choices, attitudes, and service, faithfulness, and stewardship are seen by God. Live today knowing that you will stand before Christ tomorrow. So Paul says we will receive what is due for us, the things done while in this life. So God is not merely interested in what we appeared to do. He sees the heart, the motives, and the faithfulness behind our actions. Our service should therefore not be driven by recognition, applause, or human approval. We serve because we love Christ and desire to honor him this morning. So the judgment seat of Christ reminds us that faithful service is never wasted. There may be things we do for God that nobody notices. There may be prayers that nobody hears, sacrifices that nobody appreciates, and acts of kindness given with no earthly recognition. But heaven will reward us this morning. One day the faithful service of God's people will be brought before him. Therefore, brothers and sisters, let us keep serving, keep witnessing, keep praying, keep giving, keep loving, and keep remain living faithfully before the Almighty God until Jesus Christ comes to receive us unto himself, as Sister Campbell prays for us this morning.
5: Most loving God, our everlasting Father, our Keeper, our Redeemer, as the song says, standing outside, Father, we honor you. We surrender our heart to you this morning. And mighty God, as your people go throughout the day, I pray, Father, that you will search us, that you will allow us to examine our heart, our life, mighty God. I pray in the name of Jesus that the Spirit of the Lord will rest upon our heart, will teach us, will speak to us, Lord. So as we live according to your word. We walk, we speak, mighty God, and ready, preparing for your return this morning. We bless you. We acknowledge your greatness, O God. And so we surrender our heart to you, our lives to you, Jesus. And as we prepare for the coming of the Lord, I pray this morning that your Holy Spirit will allow us, mighty God, to do the right thing, to live right, to walk right, to speak right, in the name of Jesus, as we honor you and we bless you. In Jesus' name we pray.

0: Hallelujah. Let us continue to live in great anticipation of Christ's return. Have a wonderful day. Coming from Pastor Clifton and Erica Campbell. Amen.
1: The other events of Josiah's reign and his acts of devotion are written in the book of the kings of Israel and Judah, 2 Chronicles 35, verse 26 and 27.
2: 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Acts of Devotion was written by Tim Gustafson and read by Stephen Tabor.
1: 2 Chronicles chapter 35, verses 20 through 27. After all this, when Josiah had set the temple in order, Necho, king of Egypt, went up to fight at Carchemish on the Euphrates, and Josiah marched out to meet him in battle. But Necho sent messengers to him, saying, "What quarrel is there, king of Judah, between you and me? It is not you I am attacking at this time.

0: He was buried in the tombs of his ancestors, and all Judah and Jerusalem mourned for him. Jeremiah composed laments for Josiah, and to this day, all the male and female singers commemorate Josiah in the laments. These became tradition in Israel and are written in the laments. The other events of Josiah's reign and his acts of devotion in accordance with what is written in the law of the Lord, all the events from beginning to end are written in the book of the kings of Israel and Judah. Acts of Devotion, written by Tim Gustafson. Like all early departures from this life, Joe's death shocked those who knew him. Just before he died, he'd begun making poor decisions. Now, this husband, father, coach, and youth leader would no longer be there for those who'd relied on him. It's easy to focus on Joe's recent bad choices. Yet, when his daughter spoke at his funeral, she rightly highlighted how her dad, though flawed like all of us, had served Jesus with his life. We find something similar in the story of Judah's King Josiah in 2 Chronicles. When Egypt's King Necho mounted a military offensive against Babylon, Josiah foolishly marched out to meet him in battle. Necho had no intention of attacking Judah, and Josiah's intervention ignored God's command. It cost him his life. Though Josiah finished unwisely, the prophet Jeremiah composed laments for Josiah. The story concludes, "The other events of Josiah's reign and his acts of devotion are written in the book of the kings of Israel and Judah." Acts of devotion, a timely epitaph for an untimely death. It's good to ponder the Apostle Paul's words in Romans chapter 8. "There is now no condemnation for those who are in Christ Jesus." As we consider how our Heavenly Father sees us in Christ, it's easy to recall the acts of devotion done by His children who've left us. Let's pray. Lord, thank you so much for not just seeing us in our worst moments, but in our fully redeemed state. When we think of those we've lost, help us hold on to the promise that there is no condemnation for those who are in Christ. May the truth of that motivate us to remain faithful to you to the very end. Thank you, Lord. It's in Jesus' name we pray. Amen.
1: As you go about your day, reflect on these questions. Who have you lost to death? What acts of devotion might you recall in memory of them?
2: Good morning. This is Sister Mavis welcoming you to Follow the Light, our daily Bible reading, reflection, and prayer. We're reading today from Zechariah chapter 3, and we read from verse 1 to verse 7. I'm reading from the New King James Version. Here begins the reading of the Word of God. "Then he showed me Joshua, the high priest, standing before the angel of the Lord, and Satan standing at his right hand to oppose him. And the Lord said to Satan, 'The Lord rebuke you, Satan. The Lord who has chosen Jerusalem rebuke you. Is this not a brand plucked from the fire?' Now Joshua was clothed with filthy garments and was standing before the angel. Then he answered and spoke to those who stood before him, saying, 'Take away the filthy garments from him.' And to him he said, 'See, I have removed your iniquity from you, and I will clothe you with rich robes.' And I said, 'Let them put a clean turban on his head.' So they put a clean turban on his head, and they put the clothes on him, and the angel of the Lord stood by. Then the angel of the Lord admonished Joshua, saying, 'Thus says the Lord of hosts, if you will walk in my ways, and you will keep my command, then you shall also judge my house, and likewise have charge of my courts. I will give you places to walk among those who stand here. Hear, O Joshua, the high priest, you and your companions who sit before

0: before you, for they are a wondrous sign. For behold, I am bringing forth my servant, the branch. This is the word of the Lord, taken from Zechariah chapter 3, verse 1 to verse 8. Father, please bless the reading of your word to our hearts, for your dear name's sake. Amen. Today I embarked on, when I started reading in Zechariah, I had no idea I would go to this extent. But I was struck with these words, the Lord rebuke you. The Lord rebuke you. And when I heard the rebuke you, Satan, when I heard those words, the Lord rebuke you, Satan, I started thinking on what I would hear. You turn the TV on and you're hearing all of these people and they're having this big contention with Satan and saying, I rebuke you, Satan, in the name of Jesus. And I rebuke you, Satan. But I kept wondering and looking at it. And I started doing some research. And here is what I am saying to all of us. When we look at Joshua being clothed like that, we are clothed. We were clothed before we trusted the Lord as our Savior. We were just as filthy outwardly, inwardly. And the Lord is just showing us. This is how he sees us. Filthy. We are filthy sinners in his sight. But guess what he did? He promised he was going to send a redeemer. And he did. So bear with me as we go through this. And I'm just saying to all of us, you do your own study and you can tell me what you got for me too. There's a saying that goes around, example set, example follow. And sometimes people tend to follow trends. They follow popular and charismatic influencers, and sometimes would hear certain phrases, and everybody would start following these phrases. You hear them from the pulpits, you hear them from YouTube channels, you hear them on the TV, and then after a while those fade off until somebody brings up another popular phrase and people run with it. So in the church it's no different, and sometimes people seem to be drawn or sucked into various doctrines that are contrary to the word of God. And we have seen people who blindly follow religious leaders, and we see the consequences. We look at what happened with in Jonestown, right here in our region, in Guyana, all those years ago. So we must be careful to who we follow and why. Let us not have itching ears and be drawn away by every wind of doctrine. So as I said, I've just been observing this practice of people, you know, like contending with Satan, and I started looking to see, what did Jesus do and what is he saying to us and how did the apostles do? So what I saw and what, was reinforced for me is the apostles, they rebuke evil spirits in the name of Jesus because he gave them the authority. You can just look in Mark 6, 7, verse 12 to 13 and Mark 16, 17. What I did not find was him giving them the authority to rebuke Satan. I know he's the father of lies, evil, and all of that, but I did not hear them rebuking him like the way Jesus did. So you can continue your own research. Remember what happened in Acts 19, 13 to 16? You remember those men who were rebuking and casting out in Jesus' name. And here's what the demon said to them. I know Jesus, but who are you? And then maybe sometimes we have to wonder, when we are rebuking and going to that extent to rebuke Satan, does God know us? Or Satan knows us. Does he know that we are really children of God? That's a question for all of us to ponder. So I'm wondering, isn't it wise then for us to follow the cautious example of Michael, the archangel? So instead of saying, I rebuke you, Satan, here's what Jude 1 and verse 9 tells us Michael, the archangel, did. Yet Michael, the archangel, in contending with the devil, when he disputed about the body of Moses, did not bring against him a reviling accusation, but said, the Lord rebuke you. And so if he could do that, and Michael and the archangel, he stands in the presence of God. Because when we read in our reading, it says to us that that Joshua, the high priest, was standing before the angel of the Lord, and Satan was standing at his right hand. And the Lord spoke directly to Satan and said, the Lord rebuke you. The Lord was chosen, Jerusalem, rebuke you. Is not this a branch plucked from the fire? God is standing with us. God lives in us. And Jesus is in us. We are hidden in Christ, in God. So, right, so God is Emmanuel, always with us. And he fights our battles. All right? So when I looked at that again, let's continue to where I'm going. And so this is how Michael the archangel rebuked Satan. He said, the Lord rebuke you, Satan. And so I continue to explore. And I'm looking at what are we being told about who we are wrestling against. Remember in Ephesians 6, 10 to 13, the Bible tells us what and who we are wrestling against. We are wrestling against, he said, put on the whole army, maybe stand against the wiles of the devil and stand in the power of God's might. For we do not wrestle against flesh and blood, but against principalities, against powers, against the rulers of the darkness of this age, against spiritual hosts of wickedness in the heavenly places. Therefore, take up the whole armor of God, that you may be able to stand, to withstand the evil day, and having done all, stand. So when we are contending, and when Satan is contending with us, all we have to make sure that we do, we put on the whole armor of God and stand. Let's look at what happened in Daniel. Daniel 10 is a perfect example of spiritual warfare and how these battles are fought and won on our behalf. Remember, Daniel was praying, and hear what the angel said to him when he was able to get to Daniel. Verse 12 to 13 in Daniel 10. He said, don't be afraid, Daniel. Since the first day you began to pray for understanding and to humble yourself before your God, your request has been heard in heaven. I've come to answer in answer to your prayer. But for 21 days, the spirit of the kingdom of Persia blocked my way. Then Michael, one of the archangels, came to help me. And I left him there with the spirit, prince of the kingdom of Persia. This is what the word of God says. So that angel was able to come to Michael, continue to contend. So God has the forces. He says he has his angels. God is fighting for us. So we don't have to stand up in front of Satan to say, I rebuke you. Let us say, if we have to say anything, the Lord God rebuke you. Because that is the ultimate power. And that is who he definitely knows he's a defeated foe. We are more than conquerors in Christ Jesus. He has fought our battles, he told David. So he said, the battle is not yours, it's mine. So let us just follow these examples. You know, you remember that in Matthew 16, 22 to 23, when Peter was being used by Satan to distract Jesus from his purpose, going to the cross, what did Jesus do? Jesus saw that what Satan was doing, and Jesus rebuked him. And he said, Simon, Simon, he said, no, he rebuked him. And so that he could not distract Jesus from what he came to do. Satan wants to get us just like he wanted to get Peter. And so let us remember that just as Jesus said to Peter, Satan wants to sift you as wheat, but I've prayed for you. Jesus prayed for us. Let's just read John 17 and a specific verse in verse 20. Let us do what James said. Let us submit to God, resist the devil, and he will flee from us. That's what we have to do. Submit to God, resist the devil, and he shall flee. So here's my summary then. Put on the whole arm of God and pray, and having done all, stand. God will always come through for us. Any conversation we feel we need to have with Satan should be, the Lord rebuke you, Satan. Let us pray. Father God, we come to you in the name of Jesus. Father, your word is just so rich. And Lord, as we come, Father, we just humbly bow before you. Father, we are so grateful. We are so thankful that the battles are not ours. We are thankful that you know every dart that is coming against us from the enemy. You know every fight, dear Father God, even before they were conceived. And you have given us the tools, Lord. We don't have to contend with Satan. We just have to come to you and let you fight our battles. Let us just be sure, dear Father God, that we do exactly what you say, that we resist the devil using what you have said, the armor that you have given us. Let us, dear Father God, continue in prayer with all prayer and supplication before you in the mighty name of Jesus, and stand on your word, stand on your promises, fully clothed in the armor, and Satan will flee from us. We thank you and we bless you that for the victory. In Jesus' name, with thanksgiving, we pray. Amen and amen. Have a wonderful, wonderful day. Remember, God loves you and I love you. I'm praying for you and your family. Thank you for praying for me and for praying for my family. Continue to read the Word of God. Continue to study the Word of God. Continue to explore the Word of God. And if you want to send me something, I'll be also thankful. God bless you.
1: Brothers and sisters, how lovely it is to be able to come and to share with you today words from the Word. Today, I trust that your hearts will be blessed as I share with you. May God bless you as we study your Word together. So will everybody receive a gift, a reward? I'll come back to that after I share with you from Philip Peebles. Christ, the Blessed One, gives to all wonderful words of life. Sinner, listen to his lovely call, a loving call, wonderful words of life. Also freely given, wooing us to heaven, beautiful words, wonderful words, wonderful words of life. Pastor, will everybody, regardless of what they do, will everybody receive a reward for living their life? Based on the scripture, the truth of the matter is, some will suffer loss. Some will suffer loss. The test will be by fire. When wood, hay, or straw hits the fire, of course you know that will burn up. In 1 Corinthians chapter 3, verse 15, he says, if any man walk shall be born, he shall suffer loss, but he himself shall be saved, yet so as by fire. So someone knew the Lord Jesus Christ, and what they were supposed to be doing for him down here, they didn't do. Would that cause that person to go to hell? Nope. What will happen is that person walks will just go up and smoke. They will receive no reward for that. The thought here is of someone near the fire who can smell the smoke on his clothes, not burn, but smoky. Walks will burn because of motive. Hard working, but wrong motive. Our motives must be right. So, Pastor, what if you are not there? What if I am not there? What if someone is not there? Then where will that person be? Will everybody be at the judgment seat of Christ? Nope. Where will those who don't appear before the judgment seat of Christ appear? Good question. The answer is they will appear at another judgment that is called the Great White Throne Judgment. And please don't ever find yourself there, because this is what the scripture says about that. In Revelation chapter 20, verse 11 to 15, he said, I saw a great white throne, and him that sat on it, from whose face the earth and the heaven fled away, and there was found no place for them. And I saw the dead. John was taken up into heaven in a vision, and this is what he saw. He said, I saw the dead, small and great, stand before God. He said, and the books were open, and another book was opened, which is the book of life. God keeps records. And the dead were judged out of those things which were written in the book according to their works. Pastor, when you say the dead, what do you mean? Those who were buried. What about those who were out to sea in the sharks eat them? John said, I saw something about that also. He said, and the sea gave up the dead which were in it, and death and hell delivered up the dead which were in them. So they were judged every man according to their works. Okay, Pastor, they're going to be judged according to their works. What will be the end result? We know that the believer is going to lose rewards, but he's going to go with the Lord Jesus Christ. And then verse 14 says, and death and hell were cast into the lake of fire. This is the second death. All right, Pastor, but that didn't tell us nothing. Yeah, death and hell. Yeah, we know there will be no more death. And that hell itself can be cast into this lake of fire. But verse 14 says of Revelation 20, and whosoever was not found written in the book of life. Notice where the believers are written. In the book of life. Those whose names are not written in the book of life was cast into the lake of fire. Everyone who is not written in the book of life, everyone who is not written in the book of life, will be cast into the lake of fire. When I was young, I think it was a gentleman by the name of Brother Husband. Since that, I heard Sister Estica sang the song. But I could remember Brother Husband singing the song. I don't remember all the words, but I can remember the chorus. He said, please check the book again. My name, it must be there. I went to church on Sunday. I even kneel and pray. Please, please, no, it got to be wrong. Check the book again. And as far as the songwriter put it, the name of that individual who asked to check the book wasn't there. So I want to ask you a question. Your name written there? Pastor, how would I know that? Are you born again? Pastor, how would I know that? Had there ever been a time when you consciously stop and realize that you are a sinner, that Jesus Christ is the only Savior, and that you need to cry out to Him, ask Him to come into your heart, forgive you of your sins, and save you and live for Him. Had there ever been a time in your life, because the truth of the matter is, if you find yourself before the great white throne judgment, it's going to be too late. Pastor, what will happen? He'll be cast into the lake of fire. In Matthew 25, verse 41, he said, "Then shall he say also unto them on the left hand, depart from me." Wow. When your mother tells you get out of the house, you can go to your uncle, you can go to your aunt, you can go to your brother, you can go to somebody, you can rent a house on your own. When your husband tells you get out of the house, you can go back to your parents. When the wife tells you get out of the house, you can find somewhere else to go. But when God says, depart from me, to whom shall you turn? And then he turned around and he said, "Ye cursed, depart from me into everlasting fire." What? To those that will find themselves at the great white throne judgment will hear from God, "Depart from me, ye cursed, into everlasting fire prepared for the devil and for his angels." Listen, I had my urologist said something to me in Colombia a couple years ago. And he said, "Nobody should die from prostate cancer." So I said, "But there are people who die all the time." He said, "It's their fault."
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1: Nobody should die from prostate cancer. I believe with all my heart that whosoever shall call upon the name of the Lord shall be saved. If the Spirit of God...
3: Chapter 8. And it came to pass in the sixth year, in the sixth month, in the fifth day of the month, as I sat in mine house, and the elders of Judah sat before me, that the hand of the Lord God fell there upon me. Then I beheld, and lo, a likeness as the appearance of fire, from the appearance of his loins even downward fire, and from his loins even upward as the appearance of brightness, as the color of amber. And he put forth the form of an hand, and took me by a lock of mine head, and the Spirit lifted me up between the earth and the heaven, and brought me in the visions of God to Jerusalem, to the door of the inner gate that looketh toward the north, where was the seat of the image of jealousy, which provoketh to jealousy. And behold, the glory of the God of Israel was there according to the vision that I saw in the plain. Then said he unto me, Son of man, lift up thine eyes now the way toward the north. So I lifted up mine eyes the way toward the north, and behold, northward at the gate of the altar, this image of jealousy in the entry. He said furthermore unto me, Son of man, seest thou what they do? Even the great abominations that the house of Israel committed here, that I should go far off from my sanctuary? But turn thee yet again, and thou shalt see greater abominations. And he brought me to the door of the court, and when I looked, behold, a hole in the wall. Then said he unto me, Son of man, dig now in the wall, and when I had digged in the wall, behold, a door. And he said unto me, Go in, and behold the wicked abominations that they do here. So I went in and saw, and behold, every form of creeping things and abominable beasts and all the idols of the house of Israel portrayed upon the wall round about. And there stood before them 70 men of the ancients of the house of Israel. And in the midst of them stood Jaazaniah the son of Shaphan, with every man his censer in his hand, and a thick cloud of incense went up. Then said he unto me, Son of man, hast thou seen what the ancients of the house of Israel do in the dark, every man in the chambers of his imagery? For they say, The Lord seeth us not, the Lord hath forsaken the earth. He said also unto me, Turn thee yet again, and thou shalt see greater abominations that they do. Then he brought me to the door of the gate of the Lord's house, which was toward the north. And behold, there sat women weeping for Tammuz. Then said he unto me, Hast thou seen this, O son of man? Turn thee yet again, and thou shalt see greater abominations than these. And he brought me into the inner court of the Lord's house, and behold, at the door of the temple of the Lord, between the porch and the altar, were about 25 men, with their backs toward the temple of the Lord, and their faces toward the east, and they worshipped the sun toward the east. Then he said unto me, Hast thou seen this, O son of man? Is it a light thing to the house of Judah that they commit the abominations which they commit here? For they have filled the land with violence, and have returned to provoke me to anger, and lo, they put the branch to their nose. Therefore will I also deal in fury, mine eye shall not spare, neither will I have pity. And though they cry in mine ears, with a loud voice. He cried also in mine ears with a loud voice, saying, Cause them that have charge over the city to draw near, even every man with his destroying weapon in his hand. And behold, six men came from the way of the higher gate which lieth toward the north, and every man a slaughter weapon in his hand. And one man among them was clothed with linen, with a writer's inkhorn by his side, and they went in and stood beside the brazen altar. And the glory of the God of Israel was gone up from the cherub whereupon he was to the threshold of the house. And he called to the man clothed with linen, which had the writer's inkhorn by his side. And the Lord said unto him, Go through the midst of the city, through the midst of Jerusalem, and set a mark upon the foreheads of the men that sigh and that cry for all the abominations that be done in the midst thereof. And to the others he said in mine hearing, Go ye after him through the city, and smite. Let not your eyes spare, neither have ye pity. Slay utterly old and young, both maids and little children and women. But come not near any man upon whom is the mark, and begin at my sanctuary. Then they began at the ancient men which were before the house. And he said unto them, Defile the house, and fill the courts with the slain. Go ye forth. And they went forth and slew in the city. And it came to pass, while they were slaying them, and I was left, that I fell upon my face and cried and said, Ah, Lord God, wilt thou destroy all the residue of Israel in thy pouring out of thy fury upon Jerusalem? Then said he unto me, The iniquity of the house of Israel and Judah is exceeding great, and the land is full of blood, and the city full of perverseness. For they say, The Lord hath forsaken the earth, and the Lord seeth not. And as for me also, mine eye shall not
4: spare. Current conditions, 28 degrees, light drizzle. Here is Grace Thrillers, and I'll be caught up.
3: And behold, the man clothed with linen, which had the inkhorn by his side, reported the matter, saying, I have done as thou hast.

difficult situations, so many problems, so much trouble, so much strife, so many trials. They seem to just weigh us down and bog us down and make us feel so depressed and so without hope and so without deliverance. But I'm here today to let you know that it doesn't take much. Jesus said, if you have faith, even as tiny as a mustard seed, you can say to any mountain in your life, whether it be a financial situation, a personal matter, whether it be a problem that you're faced with in your body, sickness, disease, just being alone. The Bible says that with faith, you're able to speak to whatever mountain is in your life and tell it be removed and be cast into the sea. It takes faith that can come only from God, and it takes faith that with your ability to just hold on to God and ask of Him, He's able to make everything change. He's able to meet you at the point of your need and make everything you desire from Him come true.

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1: How great and magnificent is the name of my King of Kings, Jesus. His goodness and mercies endures forever and ever.

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0: September 28th, The Right Voice. Have you ever participated in a team-building exercise? Maybe at summer camp or a business retreat? One such game requires people to work their way through an obstacle course, blindfolded, while their partners shout instructions to them from the other end of the course. Now, the trick for the person blindfolded is to distinguish their partner's voice from the many others. If you follow the wrong voice, though it sounds helpful, you'll hit one problem after another. Today, we'll meet Herb Wilson, a man who kept reaching for the wrong helpline, following the wrong voice, and the challenges of his life grew greater and greater. He's here to share with us his true story on this Unshackled Daily Devotional.
1: I grew up hungry for love and acceptance. All we did on the farm in Alabama was work, so I quit school in the 11th grade to join the Air Force. I drank with the others just to be accepted. When I got out 4 years later, I drank even harder. Drinking ruined my first marriage. My parents tried to talk to me about the Lord, but I didn't listen. My second marriage was ruined by jealousy. The year of my second divorce, Mom died of cancer. I became very depressed and withdrew further into myself. I lived on antidepressants, but managed to work. Things got even worse. My 16-year-old son was using drugs, and he rebelled and walked out. I lost the sight in one eye and decided to commit suicide. About that time, I met Paula through a friend at work. She loved God, and when I told her my troubles, she began reading the Bible to me. I fell in love with her and wanted to marry, but she wouldn't, so once again, I tried suicide. I drank 2 bottles of whiskey, which tore a hole in my stomach, and I nearly bled to death. Afraid of going to hell, I prayed to receive Christ in that hospital room, and Jesus washed my guilty heart clean. I lost the sight in my other eye, but God restored enough vision in the first eye that I can get around. I'm Herb Wilson, and yes, Paula and I were married. Today, we rejoice in the love of Christ every day.
0: Psalm chapter 121, verses 1 and 2 say, I will lift up mine eyes unto the hills, from whence cometh my help. My help cometh from the Lord, which made heaven and earth. Friend, there are many things that call to us, but are these our true source of help? In Herb's case, he saw Paula as his savior, another misdirect like all the others he had reached for. It was only after he trusted Jesus alone as his savior that he could then enjoy a healthy relationship with Paula. But he had to hear the one true voice that had been calling him all along. How about you, friend? Are you following his voice today? Unshackled, the longest-running audio drama in history, airs on over 3,000 radio stations worldwide. 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
3: Then I looked, and behold, in the firmament that was above the head of the cherubims, there appeared over them, as it were, a sapphire stone, as the appearance of a likeness of a throne. And he spake unto the man clothed with linen, and said, Go in between the wheels, even unto the cherub, and fill thine hand with coals of fire from between the cherubims, and scatter them over the city. And he went in my sight. Now the cherubim stood on the right side of the house when the man went in, and the cloud filled the inner court. Then the glory of the Lord went up from the cherub and stood over the threshold of the house, and the house was filled with the cloud, and the court was full of the brightness of the Lord's glory. And the sound of the cherubim's wings was heard even to the outer court, as the voice of the Almighty God when he speaketh. And it came to pass that when he had commanded the man clothed with linen, saying, Take fire from between the wheels, from between the cherubims, then he went in and stood beside the wheels. And one cherub stretched forth his hand from between the cherubims unto the fire that was between the cherubims, and took thereof and put it into the hands of him that was clothed with linen, who took it and went out.
4: 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And now, here are your hosts, Tim Lundeen and Kelly Robbins.
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6: And to you, Tim. 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
5: Listeners, remember, if you want to reach out to us, you can always find us on all the social media outlets and also email podcast@unshackled.org. I really like hearing from our listeners.
6: Yeah, it's awesome to hear.
5: I know
6: from
5: you do too.
6: Yeah.
5: Now, real quick, Kelly, before we get into today's sermon, I got a question for you.
6: Okay.
5: Can you think of a metaphor or an idiom that means something along the lines of growing up or moving out of the house or like kind of moving into that next stage? Can you think of any of those metaphors or images?
6: Oh, one is launching a boat. Another would launching a boat is a really good one because there's, you know, the sea of the future. So you have this tiny little boat and your family gets it prepared for the voyage and then it launches to a certain degree. Right.
5: What's another one?
6: I would say let's go to nature. And as it happens to be spring at the time that we're recording this, all of the eggs are hatching and the little peeps are there. It won't be long before they start getting kicked out. And they start hopping out of their nests or out under the branches. And, you know, there's great danger because they could fall. But it is the only way for the littles to become bigs.
5: What about cutting the apron strings?
6: Oh, yeah. Good one. Very nice.
5: That's a real old one because I don't know anybody that wears aprons anymore.
6: No.
5: Is that still a thing?
6: Thanks so much. Well, barbecuers maybe, but yeah.
5: Sure. Also, barbecuers with those really bad quotes on the apron.
6: Yes, right. And tongs.
5: How awesome. Yes, exactly. And then arrows, right? Arrows
6: from
5: in
6: the quiver
5: or something along.
6: Shooting the arrow from the quiver. I like that less because there's such finality about, you know, the ejection there.
5: Well, we're going to get into why that matters to today's sermon, but we're going to hear from a minister called Theodore Kyler. Let me give you a little background from him. He was born in 1822 in New York, graduated Princeton University in 1841 and Princeton Theological Seminary in 1846. He was up there and acquainted with Charles Spurgeon, D.L. Moody, Charles Finney, President Benjamin Harrison. Mm. He was a unionist, he was an abolitionist, and he was a teetotaler, which is kind of interesting. Mm-hmm. 30 years pastoring a church, and over 40 years in ministry.
6: Oh, wow.
5: So we've had other ministers like this before where sometimes they grow in their popularity because of their style or the conviction of their sermons, and they kind of do a little of everything.
6: Yes.
5: Or they write a lot, or they do little sermonettes, or they travel, whatever. This guy parked at this church and grew.
6: Stayed.
5: It just phenomenally. At one point, he was a Presbyterian minister and a writer, and the church he pastored at had one of the largest congregations in the country at the time.
6: Wow.
5: Just a solid, solid cornerstone of that community and of that church. Yep. Theodore Kyler lived to be about 88 years old. And the cool thing is, there's this little park in Brooklyn, New York, that's named after him. And they said, hey, we'll do this park, we'll name it after him. And they wanted to put a statue of him, and he refused.
6: Excellent.
5: He says, just make it look pretty, make it look nice. And he appreciated the honor, but he's like, definitely don't make a statue to me. So anyway, that's Theodore Kyler. Mm-hmm. Today, we're going to hear from Theodore Kyler and his sermon, Stirring the Eagle's Nest.
7: Stirring the Eagle's Nest. Deuteronomy 32:11 says, As an eagle stirreth up her nest, fluttereth over her young, spreadeth abroad her wings, taketh them, beareth them on her wings, so the Lord above did lead him. Here is a text for the naturalist and for the Christian, for the student of birds and for the student of providence. Audubon might introduce it into his chapter on eagles. Spurgeon, might make it the theme for a morning reading on God's love for his people. And it is a grand theme, whether for the ornithologist or the child of God. The passage before us is a brief and beautiful parable. To get the full benefit of it, we must look first at its literal facts, and then at its moral and spiritual teachings. The parable is of the eagle, the king of all the feathered tribes. What the majestic sequoia is among the trees, what the gorgeous cactus is among flowering plants, what the lion of Numidia is among wild beasts, that is the eagle among the birds of heaven. Naturalists tell us that he has tremendous strength in his wings. He bears up against the tempest, flies in the teeth of a gale, soars up to untold heights, goes out on long voyages toward the sun, and after playing the aeronaut for hours, he wheels downward toward his rocky nest. That nest is, like himself, on a right royal scale. It is sometimes fashioned a yard square of billets of wood and inlaid with rushes and mountain heather. Not down among the reeds and the grass does the eagle build, not even among the treetops, but far up on the crags of mountain peaks. When the prophet Obadiah would denounce the pride of Edom, he says, "Though thou exalt thyself as the eagle, and though thou set thy nest among the stars, thence will I bring thee down, saith the Lord." Up in this airy home, surrounded by desolate solitudes and far above the noise and smoke of human habitation, the mother eagle rears her young. Stout and fierce though she be, yet she has a true parent's instincts. While they need to be fed, she feeds them. But when they are old enough to fly, she trains them for the perilous process, and she transports them safely. This is the first lesson. At length, they are thrust out to try their own wings. They may at first reel to and fro, flutter about, and catch some rough falls against cliff or treetop. But they are learning, and without practice, they never can fly. They must run some risks or else be left to starve in their nests. They improve by each attempt. Their wings grow stronger and they grow more expert in using them. And ere long, the eaglet can fly like the mother bird and keep her company in all her chase for sport or spoil. This is a picturesque process that we have been looking at, and we will find it an object lesson well worth our studying. We may learn many things from these brute teachers with their sagacity of instinct, parental affection, and noble daring. We may apply this parable in the first place to the secular and domestic life with which many of us are familiar. A wise and thrifty parent rears his brood around the hearthstone and the family altar. The fireside is pleasant, and home is dear, but the nest gets full and cannot hold them all. If the boys and girls nestle all together as consumers and not producers, the whole household will soon come to want. So the prudent father stirs up the nest. The eldest born must fly out and learn to shift for themselves. The parting from home gives a hard wrench to the heart, and the very thought of pushing out into the strange world has some terrors in it. As the good mother, God bless her, packs the trunk of her darling boy, many a tear falls in upon the lad's wardrobe. She stows in many a useful knick-knacket and precious keepsake that no one but a mother would ever think of. She bids him remember her, as she will remember him in her prayers night and day. "My son, if sinners entice thee, consent thou not." Homespun father has his good counsels also, never to shirk hard work, and never to stain his lips with a lie, or an oath, or an intoxicating cup. And so the young eaglet leaves the old rustic nest, borne out on the wings of prayer and parental affection, and with warm kisses and tears rained upon the young, resolute face. He must try his own wings now, and learn to fly for himself. With sturdy arm and sharp self-denial and patient toil, he soon begins to push upward. First, failures and some disappointments, instead of scorching his courage, only fire him to fresh ventures and more disciplined endeavors. That mighty arm of God that helps those who bravely help themselves steadies him forward in his persistent push until he is able at last to build his own nest among the cliffs with a free eagle spirit. He becomes the thrifty man of business, the useful citizen, and, when ascending prayers have returned in converting grace, he becomes the earnest follower of Christ. For as surely as good plowing and good planting produce good crops, so surely does wise and godly nurture yield an afterlife of secular and spiritual good fruitage. This is the rule which no occasional exception can invalidate. Now, in the second place, let us advance to a more directly spiritual aspect of this subject. God deals with his children as the eagle deals with her young. He sees that his children are too often determined to nestle. They build earthly nests for themselves, surround themselves with various comforts and luxuries, and then settle down to enjoy them. Instead of setting their affections on things above, they set them on things beneath. Instead of seeking to become rich toward God, they are selfishly content to be rich from God. As wealth enlarges, worldly ambition enlarges also. And I do not observe that grace always grows in the same ratio with a growing income. The new circumstances and conditions bring new ideas of living, new expenditures, and new luxuries. The old residence, for example, must be supplanted with a mansion whose splendor shall reflect the splendid financial successes of its owner. And in the decoration of it, what brain-racking and consultation and absorption of time and thought and treasure. When the ambitious design has been carried out and pride added the top stone to its temple, then the flatteries and congratulations of summer friends begin to ascend like intoxicating incense into the nostrils of the lord of the manor. "This will do now," says Brother Plutus to himself complacently. "I will take comfort. Business thrives. My wife and daughters are gaining the entree of all perfumed precincts of society." So he nestles. They all nestle in the most luxurious state of spiritual slumber. Their piety has been rocked to sleep in that sumptuous nest. The devotions and the religious duties which belong to their humbler and better days are now as completely tabooed as is a yellow fever patient at the gates of the quarantine hospital. Well now, if God strikes in upon that nest with crushing disasters or bereavements, do you wonder? If bankruptcy bring that splendid establishment to the hammer, or if calamity sweep away those idols, if death mounts those sumptuous stairways and writes paleness on some cheek of roses, do you wonder? God saw that his children were beginning to nestle and to become too worldly for their soul's health. So he stirred up that nest of self-indulgence, and in the very way that they would feel it most keenly. Not in revenge does he do it, not in cruelty, but in love to their souls, and in tender jealousy for the honor of their Christian name and character. When any member of Christ's flock surrounds himself or herself with worldly idols and surrenders the heart to them and worships them and robs Christ for them, then he or she may expect that neglected Savior to break up that idol worship, even if sharp chastisements be employed to accomplish it. Let us now advance to a third thought suggested by this prolific passage. When God permits any immortal being to nestle down in worldly possessions or sinful pleasures, undisturbed, unaroused, and unawakened, is it not a terrible calamity? Could a greater curse come upon such a person than to be let alone by the Holy Spirit? Would not that nest of selfishness and hardened indifference to God become the prelude to righteous divine wrath and red burnings? If the young eaglet would become a sorry weakling in its nest, and finally be left to starve if it were never trained to fly, how true is it also that any soul that is left alone in guilty indifference and unbelief will come to eternal ruin? It is divine love that awakens the sinner to his guilt and danger. Love sends the arrow of conviction into the soul. Love drives that arrow in deeper and deeper. God so loves the self-condemned sinner that he not only has sent his only begotten Son to die for him, but sends his awakening spirit with a thrilling appeal. Awake, thou that sleepest! Turn ye, for why will ye die? God stirs him up. The living gospel comes with strong, fearless hand and overturns his refuges of lies, rips to pieces his self-righteousness, reveals him to his guilt and the divine displeasure with his sins, and bids him repent and prepare to meet his offended God. As the hooked talon of the parent eagle shakes the nest and stirs out the younglings, so God's Spirit with the arm of truth shakes the sinner from his false security. As with an ethereal spear, keen and sharp as the lightning, the Holy Spirit arouses the guilty soul to the enormous sinfulness of sin and points him to the cross before him, the heaven above him, and the hell beneath him. Into his ears the trumpet voice proclaims, "The wages of sin is death, but the gift of God is eternal life through Jesus Christ." And so the fire that is kindled in his conscience drives the convicted transgressor to the cross of Calvary. This has been in innumerable cases the process of our Heavenly Father in bringing myriads of his children to the new life here and the endless life hereafter. Say you that this is harsh or unkind? Say you that the threatenings of God's holy word or the utterances of a faithful pulpit against sin are wanton cruelty? Nay, verily, they are the very essence of loving kindness. A cathartic medicine may be very nauseous, but a wise physician often administers it in mercy to his sick patient. It was a terrible process for our brave boys in blue to be bound to the surgeon's table and to see the amputating knife flashed before their eyes. But better lose a limb than a life. No one likes to be startled out of a comfortable sleep at midnight. But if you see the black smoke belching out of your neighbor's window, you do not hesitate to break into his house with the cry of "Fire! Fire! Fire!" and to drag him and his household out through the suffocating smoke and flame. It were a diabolical cruelty not to stir up that home nest on which the flames were kindling. One of our most heroic Arctic explorers tells us that several of his men who had left the vessel were lost amid drifting snow and ice for 2 whole days. When found, they were barely alive. Alcohol had frozen in a bottle by their side, and the thermometer marked 70 degrees below freezing point. Dreamy slumbers, mingled with visions of delightful sleep by warm firesides, were stealing over the poor freezing creatures that were almost benumbed in death. As they were dragged back through 40 hours of terrible march over ice fields, the stoutest of them begged to lie down and sleep. "We are not cold," they protested. "We only want to lie down and rest." An hour of treacherous slumber would have left each one a stiffened corpse. Their leader was compelled to beat them, beg them, threaten them, anything to keep off the fatal lethargy until the vessel could be reached. Poor fellows, they were delirious with pain and hunger when they staggered over the icy deck of the brig into the cabin with its reviving warmth. But they were saved. The hand that roused them was the hand that saved them. every soul in this assembly who ever reaches heaven will be forced to make the same acknowledgement. The arm that aroused us in our guilt will be the theme of our gratitude in the realms of glory. They that wait on the Lord shall renew their strength. They shall mount up with wings as eagles. God desires that every soul that waits on him shall not creep or grovel in the muck of worldliness or crouch in wretched bondage to men or devils. When a soul is joined to Jesus by faith, that soul finds wings. Such an one has his citizenship in the heavens. He catches inspiration from the indwelling Spirit. He rises above the chilling fogs of doubt, gains wide and ennobling outlook, and actually realizes his heirship to a celestial inheritance. He outflies the petty vexations that worry the worldling and the lusts which drag the sensual soul down into the mire. His inner life is hid with Christ in God. What to him in his best hours and holiest fellowship with Jesus? What to him is the fear of man, or the greed of gold, or the sting of poverty, or the grief of bereavement, or the apprehension of coming death? What cares the eagle, as he bathes his wing in the translucent sunbeam, for the turmoil, the smoke, the clouds, or even the lightning that plays beneath him? His companionship is with the King of Day. So a heaven-bound soul, filled with the joys of the Holy Spirit, flies in company with God. The nearer you and I get to God, the purer will be our spiritual atmosphere, and the more thoroughly, humbly, and earnestly will we discharge every duty to our fellow men. Nor will we expect to reach heaven before our time. We shall not be flighty in our aims, or airish with vainglory, even when we rise into the fullest fellowship with the unseen and the eternal. Blessed be the trials, however sharp, that keep us from nestling down into selfishness and sloth. Blessed be the discipline, however painful or severe, that stirs up our nests and teaches us to live as sons and daughters of the Almighty and heirs of our unfading crown.
5: That was Theodore Kyler, portrayed by Jim Gregg. The foundational scripture he used was Deuteronomy chapter 32, verse 11, "As an eagle stirreth up her nest, so the Lord above did lead them." And again, it goes back to that idea of, you know, an eagle releasing and launching its young as a model for us as parents.
6: Oh, my goodness. Evocative imagery all throughout. And he used it and used it and used it again. It was awesome. There are a couple of things in here that can be plucked, of course. The way in which that parent is ejecting without it being forcible, but encouraging strongly. There's a couple phrases in there. At one point, we talk about first failures and first disappointments, etc. And then he uses this phrase that the mighty arm of God helping those who bravely help themselves steadies them forward on their push. And that is a phrase that I have seen, heard, and felt taken out of context so thoroughly.
5: God helps those who help themselves out of context.
6: Like you just want to, you know, if we could edit that out, that'd be awesome, right?
5: We got to remember, so you're looking at late 18th century. Everything was growing. Everything was expanding and exploding in a thousand ways. Every new industries were forming, and there was so much... I don't want to say it was chaos, but it was chaotic.
6: Yeah, it was.
5: And honestly, at that time, there's no safety net.
6: Yes.
5: The church was the safety net. People who couldn't make it on their own, you would lean on the church, the body of Christ. Mm-hmm. Other than that, if you couldn't do even the smallest thing, you were
6: that
5: done.
6: Was it. Yeah.
5: There was no hope and no help for you. And it was this idea of you have to work. You have to get your hands dirty. You have to strive and struggle. Life was not easy.
6: Yeah.
5: This idea we have in the 21st century of how easy and seamless things are supposed to be, it has never been this way in all of history.
6: No. And it isn't this way.
5: Yeah. And this idea of, you know, that mighty arm of God that helps those who bravely help themselves. There's a ton of scripture from the Psalms and the Proverbs and even the New Testament that do allude to this idea.
6: Mm-hmm. Sure.
5: But we have spun it.
6: Yes.
5: To become the opposite. And the opposite spin of this scripture is, well, when you are good enough, God will help you.
6: Yeah. We are so stinking independent that we will take just about anything and make that, okay, if I just do this, then God owes me somehow.
5: Right.
6: And we wonder why people start to have a real problem with God, because they did the thing and he didn't show up. It wasn't the magic trick they expected. They didn't get the result they wanted.
5: Yeah.
6: And it is a mishear of a truth. God will absolutely come alongside you if you ask him. He can be the power. Yes. But it has to be alongside his will.
5: Yeah.
6: You can't just say, hey, I want to make a lot of money, God help me, and have him do it. Because he's not going to help you help yourself, which is the end result of the phrase.
5: And the Apostle Paul even points out, you know, he had an issue that he wanted it gotten rid of.
6: Yes.
5: And I'd say Paul was a go-getter.
6: Yes,
5: I mean,
6: he
5: this
6: was.
5: Guy was definitely out there doing a ton of work.
6: Mm-hmm.
5: And he said, hey, God, I've got this issue. Can you take care of it for me? And God said, no.
6: Yeah, his thorn
5: and
6: in the flesh,
5: said,
6: we call it.
5: Mm-hmm. Yes, he says, for God's power is made perfect in our weakness.
6: Mm-hmm.
5: So the way that we've spun this idea that God helps those who help themselves, it has been abused so much that we kind of lose the original intent behind what it was. I really would wonder. I would love to sit down with Theodore Kyler and ask him in his culture, his context, his meaning, like, What was he conveying with that phrase? Because we today have definitely misused it.
6: Mm-hmm.
5: I want to touch again on the spiritual application. Later on in the sermon, he talks about something that I call lifestyle creep.
6: Yep.
5: As your income grows and our what we're allowed to achieve and acquire, our material focus changes. We
6: it
5: get
6: does.
5: New expenditures and new luxuries, he mm-hmm. calls it.
6: Mm-hmm.
5: And he says, God can stir our nest in a way that we would feel most keenly.
6: Mm.
5: And that's another challenging thing to think about, that we can get so caught up in our material luxuries that a little nest stirring is quite possibly the only thing that tips us over into a full reliance on God.
6: Yeah, because we stop. When we don't need to, we stop.
5: Mm.
6: And he won't have it. He wants our full reliance in all the ways. It's one of those places where the picture that I've often used is every time I've got something in my hands that he doesn't want there, he sort of slaps it out of my hands.
5: Mm.
6: And sometimes that feels pretty thorough. Like anything that we touch, he slaps out of our hands because he wants our attention. And I don't mean it a vicious slap, but just he causes us to put down because he wants our full attention. And when we stray that, we can expect that his alongsideness would wane. Again, why would he help us help ourselves?
5: Yeah.
6: He wants to use us to reach the rest of the world.
5: This nest stirring can include the arrow of conviction, which reveals the enormous sinfulness of sin and points to the cross.
6: Yeah.
5: It's not harsh or unkind, but it's the very essence of loving kindness.
6: Yeah.
5: And I don't know, that's something I hope every parent hears.
6: Mm-hmm.
5: And maybe if you're thinking of being in this kind of relationship, with your kids or other kids, it's so vital.
6: Yes, it is.
5: Because otherwise, we're building up a generation of reliant little eaglets who are afraid to
6: go
5: to
6: anywhere.
5: Fly.
6: Yeah, no, we are.
5: And that's a challenge.
6: Yeah,
5: it's a huge challenge.
6: Well, I was just going to say the tone of that makes all the difference.
5: Yes.
6: We find as parents, to our chagrin, that we have a sharp tone.
5: Yeah,
6: and it causes the eaglet to cringe. Right. And fold in. And rather that phrase in scripture uses about the correction unto a brother, a friend to friend correction, a friend is closer than a brother kind of thing. If I just said, Tim, you would know.
5: Yeah.
6: You would know by my tone and my delivery that something was off, but that I cared very much in telling you. Right. So we have to be careful in corrections and give the way we want to receive it.
5: I love how he closes off. Blessed be the discipline, however painful or severe.
6: Yes.
5: And that's just to ultimately take that risk, that jump to leap from the nest, to be pushed in some ways, to be stirred up from our nest, that we would ultimately do so with full faith and confidence in God, that he will take care of us.
6: Yes, he would prefer we fly. That imagery that Kyler gives, that of the eagle flying with all of the finesse, that only happens because they spread their wings and leapt. And there is that. God wants us to fly. He made us to fly.
5: This has been History's Greatest Sermons, an unshackled production of Pacific Garden Mission, produced and directed by Timothy Gregory. 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

I just wanna let you know that without you, I feel like I'm nothing. 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When everybody let me down, you've always been here for me.

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2: Um botão, balança, né? Oh, yes.

0: Welcome to the Clue Crew. Are you ready for an adventure? All right, buckle up and hold tight as the kids seek to help find a missing boy.
1: I'm sorry, but I can't give you access to any records, and you can't have a monkey in here.
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2: Why Canada?
3: Because it's not the United States.
2: So this is our only chance.
4: I'm afraid so.
0: And Bingo plays a special role in this episode.
5: Bingo, where are you going?
6: What did he say?
5: Bingo, I think I know what he said, and you're not going to like it.
2: I think he's going after that lady.
0: Stay with us as the crew seeks to find a missing baby.
3: Okay, Clue Crew, what's our motto?
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0: The Clue Crew series explores family-friendly, faith-building mystery adventures that are sure to unlock your imagination. 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
6: That puts our list way over. I don't think we can invite Lou.
4: I've known him for 10 years.
6: We only have so much room, though.
4: How do I tell him he can't come?
3: Is this the wedding list?
6: Yes. It's becoming quite a problem.
4: Too many friends, too few seats.
3: You can't add more seats?
4: That's the problem with a venue wedding like this. Back in my day...
3: Oh, I love the back in my day stuff.
4: Weddings were done at your local church, and you invited everyone you knew. And even the people you didn't know, like your parents' friends who saw you as a baby. Now, venues. It's a racket.
6: You're such a romantic.
8: Okay. I heard all of this all the way from my room. Uncle Chuck, a wedding in Hawaii is so amazing. It's way better than a local church.
4: I get that, but I just can't not invite people in my life. They're all important.
3: Do you really think they'll come? I mean, it's Hawaii. That's expensive. A ticket overseas, a hotel. A lot of people can't afford that.
4: You mean...
3: Invite them all. You think even half will go all that way?
6: That's risky. And it's not going to happen.
8: A-list, B-list, C-list.
6: I think that's a better way.
3: Do you have time for that? What if the A-list people don't get back in time and you're too late for the B-list, let alone the C?
4: Does that happen?
8: I think a lot of people will get back to us quickly.
4: Can we text the A-list people?
7: You can't text a wedding list.
8: That would be tacky.
4: There are so many rules. Are they written down somewhere?
3: Women never write down all the rules.
8: He's right. You just have to know them.
2: I found it!
4: The list of rules?
2: The adoption agency.
8: Are we adopting a baby?
3: I think we just changed subjects.
2: I found the adoption agency that separated Allie and her brother.
6: Is this about the girl who took the baby Jesus from the nativity scene?
2: Yes.
4: I thought we were past that.
2: You all were. I'm not. That girl lost her brother and I want to help find him. Do you know how sad I'd be if I lost my brother?
3: Thanks, Abby.
2: I was talking about Bobby. But you too, Peter.
5: Thanks, Abby. I'm glad you wouldn't just forget me.
2: Peter can fend for himself. You? I don't know.
5: Thanks, I think.
6: Where is this adoption agency?
2: It's local. A couple blocks away, we can walk there.
3: I can help. You two keep whittling down the list. The Clue Crew can look into the agency.
6: We'll get the A-list out before the mail comes today. Then we can help if you need it.
2: Let's go!
5: Another chance to follow the clues and solve the mystery.
7: Go, Clue Crew!
1: I'm sorry, but I can't give you access to any records, and you can't have a monkey in here.
3: But a little girl was separated from her brother. We want to help her find him.
1: There's no way to help you, and you still can't have a monkey in here.
2: Do you have a little brother?
6: No.
2: Well, if you did, you'd know how sad it would be to have him gone from your life. And yet you know he's out there somewhere. You can help us find him.
1: I'm not allowed to help you find him, and you still can't have a monkey in here.
4: Gary should be on the A-list.
6: Oh, sweetie, we don't have room for any more on the A-list. Besides, you haven't seen Gary for 10 years. I need to get these in the mail right away.
4: Has it been that long?
6: Put him at the top of the B-list. I'm pretty sure some people won't be able to make it.
4: Fair enough. I'll take these to the post office.
6: Thanks. And thanks for understanding.
4: Am I understanding?
6: You're going along with it. That's close enough at the moment.
1: I'm calling security.
2: Because we asked about a missing baby?
1: Because you can't have a monkey in here.
5: Is there a sign somewhere?
1: Jenny, would you print them a copy of the forbidden animals list?
9: Already did.
1: Here's the list.
9: Please, take that one with you.
10: Aardvarks?
1: Next page.
2: How often do people bring in aardvarks?
3: Mongoose, monkey. Wow, it's really there.
8: Let's go.
2: We'll be back.
1: Not with the monkey.
3: This list is crazy long.
8: Forget the list.
3: It's gotta be 10 pages.
8: That makes no sense if you got the monkey on page 2. M is halfway through the alphabet. Can I see that list? Jenny.
2: What kind of animal is a Jenny?
8: Jenny is on our side. She put adoption information on here.
3: That she did.
8: Why does it say redacted over and over?
3: Somebody is keeping secrets.
4: It looks like whoever wanted you to see this...
3: Jenny.
4: ...also wanted you to know there was some funny business going on.
6: She could have been fired for this.
3: She took a big chance.
8: Look at this note here. It seems one worker wanted them separated so it would be easier to adopt out.
3: Is there a name?
8: Jeff Shower.
3: Let's pay him a visit.
6: I can drive.
11: Oh, yes, I did that.
8: Why?
11: We had a lot of requests for individual kids, and...
3: And what?
11: Well, it sounds so bad when you say it out loud.
6: Say it.
11: We got paid by the adoption, so we were under pressure to separate them and move them quickly through the system.
2: So who got the little boy?
11: I don't know.
3: Come on, Jeff.
11: No, honestly, it was a strange thing. Suddenly, the little boy was listed as adopted, but I never saw the details. Usually, I see something.
8: Then who would know?
11: Once someone disappears from the system, I never see them or anything about them again.
8: That's odd.
11: Well, I don't know that it's anything scandalous. I just don't have access to the secret stuff.
3: Why would there be secret stuff?
11: I don't know. Isn't there always secret stuff?
8: Well, there shouldn't be.
3: Jeff, who would know?
11: I don't have access to that either.
3: Okay, we got nowhere with Jeff. We might have to try the agency again.
8: But without Bingo this time.
5: Sorry, Bingo. Says so on the sheet right there.
8: I don't know. That just seems like a closed door.
2: Wait, Bobby, let me see that paper.
3: Why?
2: There are numbers on the back, written with a pencil.
3: Good eye, Abby. Not enough numbers to be a phone.
8: An address?
3: When I punch in the numbers, I only see one address with those anywhere near us.
8: Can't hurt to visit, right?
4: I'll take you.
12: We tried to adopt both. They are adorable.
13: We filled out all the paperwork, paid the attorney's fees.
12: I thought it was a done deal.
13: We both did.
8: I don't understand.
13: Neither do we. Even now.
12: We were told we were simply too late. That the boy was adopted already and the girl was in process. Some other family.
13: It made no sense.
12: They closed our case. When we argued with them, then they told us we were unqualified. Couldn't even adopt the girl, Allie.
13: We pray every day for those two children. They've been through so much. And now they can't be together, and we simply don't know why.
12: They won't even take our calls anymore.
13: Can I ask, how did you get our address?
12: How did you find us at all?
2: It was...
4: I'm not so sure we can give you that information, Shelley.
12: It was probably Jenny. She reached out to us a few weeks ago.
13: She apologized and said she's not giving up on us.
3: Do you know how to reach Jenny outside of the agency?
12: We do. Let me write it for you. I have it here. That's her home address. We've been there a couple times to talk.
8: It's time we pay her a visit.
13: I doubt she can help you. We've tried.
3: I hope we can. We'll at least try.
12: Can we pray for you first?
3: We'd love that.
12: Steve?
13: Sure. Lord, you know our hearts. You know these two little ones. I know you don't want them abandoned. You want them in a good home. I pray we can be that good home. And if we can't, if that simply isn't your will, I pray you would prepare another good home for them and give us peace either way. Help these kids get to the bottom of this mystery and keep them safe. Amen.
3: Amen.
4: Oh, no.
8: What?
4: Sorry, not important here, and not related. Just got a text RSVP I wasn't expecting.
13: Oh? Is someone getting married?
8: Uncle Chuck is.
2: Did you invite someone you weren't supposed to?
4: I must have. Oh, no. I think I accidentally included the B list when I mailed the invites yesterday.
2: You are toast.
13: Oh, I did that when we got married. In Paris.
6: That was costly.
4: So I'm not the only one?
13: Just the latest, my friend.
4: All right, got some A-list response already, and...
6: Really? They went out yesterday. That's great.
4: The local people got it in a day. How about that? I got texts from Gary, Cassandra, Mike, Lou.
6: Lou? I thought he was a B-list.
4: He is. He was. Bonnie, I think I messed up.
6: Oh, what have you done?
4: I might have accidentally included the B-list. Okay, that was an RSVP from Pat Collar.
6: B-list.
4: Oh, I really did mess up.
6: Oh, Chuck, do you know what it costs to add seats at this venue?
4: Like $20 a seat? Tell me it's lower.
6: No. $10,000 for anything over our original number. Even one. You go 25 over and the number jumps again.
4: Oh, boy.
6: We may have to start uninviting.
4: Oh, no, I can't do that.
6: We can't afford this.
4: Just give it a few more weeks first.
6: People are going to start buying tickets.
4: 7 days?
6: 3.
4: 6?
6: 5. Tops.
10: Hey, any of you think about the fact that Bonnie will be Aunt Bonnie pretty soon?
2: I have.
5: Where is she gonna live?
2: With us, silly.
5: Every day?
2: Every day.
5: Then she'll go home at night?
2: No, I think we'll add on a room.
3: She'll sleep in Uncle Chuck's room.
2: No way.
10: We should talk about this later.
14: Oh, boy. I wondered if you'd find me.
10: You're Jenny, right?
14: I am.
3: Can you talk?
14: I might as well. Come on in.
5: Do you think Bonnie knows about this sleeping arrangement?
2: No way. Or she wouldn't marry Uncle Chuck.
3: Thanks for helping us the other day.
14: I heard you asking questions. Then I remembered you were involved in the controversy when Allie stole the baby Jesus, and you solved it.
10: So you know what we're trying to find out now.
14: Where Marcos is.
2: That's his name?
14: Yeah, and I don't know where he is. Nobody seems to.
3: Somebody must know. You can't just lose a baby.
14: Well, they're keeping it a good secret. His records are gone from the agency, like he was never there. Believe me, I've looked.
10: And the agency hasn't gotten suspicious of you?
14: Well, a little. But at this point, I'm willing to take chances. Something terrible has happened. I'd go to the police if I had any proof. But at this point, I don't. Just a lot of paperwork with details blotted out. When I asked about it, I was told there are a lot of adoptions at this agency and we can't worry about a single file with names crossed out. That's common in adoptions. Records are often kept secret for various reasons.
3: Has anybody in particular been acting suspiciously?
14: None more than others. Well, one adoption agent. But she's a low-level worker, and I think she quit.
10: I wonder if we should talk to her.
14: Might be too late. I heard she was moving.
3: Did she have anything to do with the adoption of the siblings?
14: No. Well, not both of them. But I think she's the one who placed the boy, Marcos. At least, she said as much one day. Then she was gone.
4: Did you ever get the name of the social worker who quit?
3: We did, and found where she lives. It's right down the street. We went by her house, and nobody was there.
2: Is Bonnie here?
4: She's in the kitchen.
2: I need to talk to her.
4: What's that about?
3: She has questions about where Bonnie will sleep when you two get married.
4: Oh, cute.
2: Bonnie, you need to know something.
6: Yes?
2: Now, don't get upset.
6: I'll try not to. What is this about?
2: When you live here, they are thinking you are going to sleep in the same room as Uncle Chuck. And I don't think you want that.
6: I don't?
2: Absolutely not. He snores and it can hurt your reputation.
6: Well, as far as the snoring, I'll deal with it. Somehow. And on the reputation side, that's not going to be an issue.
2: How so?
6: When people get married, they usually move into the same bedroom.
2: Even old people like you guys?
6: Well, we aren't that old, thank you very much. We still like to be in the same room at night.
2: That just doesn't make any sense.
6: It will when you are older. Married people sleep in the same room no matter how old they are, because they love each other, even if they're old. And again, we're not that old.
2: Well, I guess that's okay.
6: I'm glad we sorted that out. But how loud does he snore?
2: Not loud. Just a little.
6: Good. You had me worried. Want to bring these carrots into the room?
2: Sure.
4: Thanks, Abby.
8: I think we should go back to that woman's house tomorrow first thing. I have a feeling she's the answer to where Marcos is.
3: I agree.
2: Some of the plants that were on the porch are gone.
5: You noticed that?
2: I like plants.
6: It does seem a bit abandoned. I don't remember thinking that yesterday.
3: I'm going to check around back. Maybe she's there.
8: Good idea.
5: So, Bonnie, will we call you Aunt Bonnie?
2: Could we even call you Mom?
5: But she's not our mom.
2: But we want her to be.
6: You do?
2: Of course we do. You've been like a mom to us for a long time.
6: But you don't call Uncle Chuck Dad.
8: You're right. It would be strange to call Uncle Chuck Uncle Chuck and you Mom when you're married. So I don't know what to do. We aren't sure.
6: You've talked about it?
8: We have. We all have.
2: But we aren't sure what to do yet.
6: Let me talk to Chuck about this.
5: Guys? The door isn't even shut all the way. Bingo, where are you going?
2: And in he goes.
8: Hello? Anybody here?
5: This place looks abandoned.
3: She's running.
2: Peter, where did you come from?
3: Back door was open.
5: What is she running from?
2: What is it, Bingo?
3: A note. Meet me at the coffee shop in front of the Ambassador Bridge. Bring cash.
8: Oh, I've read about that bridge. It's in Detroit.
3: Why would they go there?
8: What's on the other side?
3: Canada.
5: We'll call Uncle Chuck and head out there now.
4: There was no mention of a time?
3: No. They could be gone by now.
2: Why Canada?
3: Because it's not the United States. Our police can't just arrest her there. They can't even go there. If she goes in, she'd be very difficult to track and bring back here.
2: So this is our only chance.
4: I'm afraid so.
8: Oh, I'm sorry this is messing up your chance to work on wedding plans.
6: Well, I've been working on some things on the drive here.
4: Any word on the RSVPs?
6: Yes. Bad news. Everyone is excited to fly to Hawaii. Apparently, everyone on Earth has been waiting for just the right excuse to go there.
4: Oh, boy.
8: That's bad?
6: When you send out too many invitations, yes, it is.
3: The coffee shop is right there.
4: I see it.
8: Do we all need to go inside?
2: I want a hot chocolate.
4: Let's see what we have time for.
8: A latte does sound good.
3: Definitely decaf for you, Bingo.
15: Can I help you all?
3: Yes. First, I know the odds are slim, but have you seen a woman with a baby in here today?
15: Well, there was one that left moments ago. Met a man in here. I remember because she handed him a bag. Looked like a drug deal. Funny. Obviously it wasn't, but still.
8: It's worse than a drug deal.
15: That's her in that red car there, driving past.
3: Gotta go!
2: But my hot chocolate!
5: Can you still see them?
3: Barely. The traffic is so bad on this bridge. Stop and go, stop and go.
4: There's no way to catch her before she gets to Canada. She's too far ahead.
5: Bingo, where are you going? Bingo!
6: What did he say?
5: I think I know what he said, and you're not going to like it.
2: I think he's going after that lady.
3: What's he going to do?
5: I can see him up ahead. He's zipping through this traffic. Running on top of cars.
2: I'm going after him.
4: No, you're not. Not in this traffic.
5: I can't see him anymore.
8: Is the car still up there?
3: Gotta be. This traffic is at a dead stop.
6: We've got to get Bingo back in here.
2: Maybe he'll take the keys from her car.
4: Well, that would sure keep the traffic at a dead stop.
6: I don't think she's far from the front. If she gets into Canada, we'll never get that baby back.
5: Bingo is coming back! And he's got something.
2: I see him now.
6: What has he done?
4: Is that a baby?
2: It can't be.
4: He's carrying it like it is.
2: It is!
5: Bingo! You saved the baby!
4: So now we have to turn this car around, somehow.
6: Bingo, did you get diapers while you were there?
13: So the new people at the adoption agency worked it out. We were able to adopt both children.
12: We owe you people a huge thanks.
4: You owe us nothing. We're happy to help and see these children find a good home.
13: We spoke again to the woman who tried to run with the baby. She was going through a terrible time, both emotionally and financially.
12: Hopefully she sees how serious her actions were.
13: Some time in prison might help with that.
6: I heard her parents ran the agency. Is that true?
12: Yes, they did the hiding of information. They were forced to turn the agency over to another worker.
13: Jenny.
3: That's fantastic.
13: Before you go, can we pray with all of you? We know you have an upcoming wedding.
4: We would love that.
13: Great. Gather around. Lord, thank you for bringing such special people into our lives. I pray you would help us be the parents you want us to be and raise our children to know you and love you. Thanks for the Clue Crew and Bonnie and Chuck. Bless their new family as well. Be with Bonnie and Chuck as they start their lives together. Blend this family into one beautiful family. And Lord, I also pray you'd help them solve their issue with the abundance of people who want to attend their wedding in Hawaii. Amen.
6: Before we go, where are the children now?
16: Napping.
6: Oh, I was really hoping to see them.
12: You can.
6: Oh, no. Nap time is important.
13: Usually, they're up by now.
12: Come on, let's see if they're asleep.
17: Hush, little baby, don't say a word. Mama's gonna buy you a mockingbird. Hi. Mommy, I'm trying to get him back to sleep.
12: That's okay. I wanted him to meet these people.
17: Oh, I remember you.
12: They also helped get you two in my family.
17: Abby!
2: Hi, Allie.
17: Uncle Chuck, are you crying?
4: Must be the dust.
6: It's okay. Tears of joy are wonderful tears. Another RSVP? We are 30 people over right now.
2: Why do you worry? God will take care of you.
4: It's from the venue.
6: Uh-oh.
4: Oh, you aren't going to believe this.
6: An anonymous donor paid for an expansion of the venue, enough to cover up to 100 more people.
0: That month, the Clue Crew solved another mystery. But this one was particularly special because they helped put a family together.
2: God did take care of you.
0: Just as their family was coming together permanently.
4: I didn't see that coming.
6: Well, looks like the C-list is getting an invite too.
4: Can we put Steve and Shelley on that C-list?
6: Steve and Shelley. Do you think?
4: I bet they did. I wish God cleaned up all of my mistakes this quickly. Tell you what, all this adoption effort got us thinking.
17: Yes?
4: What would you think if we both adopted all of you as our children, forever?
2: Yeah! I like that!
6: So do we.
0: Heard in this Clue Crew episode, the search for Allie's brother were Elena Poggles, Alex Poggles, Amy Lilly, Carly Strait, Dan Rodden, Julie Partika, and Andy Harvey.
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19: 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Don't hesitate, don't be ashamed to confess him. If anybody in your way, just ask them to move out.

0: outside, 20 degrees and overcast, humming your way, Lois Commodore and Anyway.
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remember the Playboy Bunny, mid-century female icon, bane of the feminists? The woman in the following story was one for 6 years. Now, forget your preconceived notion of why she chose this profession. She had been searching for something all of her life, and this was just another avenue to explore. This is the true story of Terry Henry and what she found when her heart and mind and life were unshackled.

0: Bearing the light of the world through dramatic true life stories, this is Unshackled, produced in Chicago by Pacific Garden Mission. Many lost souls have come to Pacific Garden Mission since the doors first opened in 1877, and the doors have never closed in all those years, and neither have the hearts of those who minister here. Men, women, and children find refuge from an uncaring world at the old lighthouse. More than 500 people find shelter any given night, receiving food, clean clothing, and a safe place to sleep. And with the temperature dropping, the numbers rise even higher. The mission's medical and dental clinic is also free to those in need, thanks to the generosity of caring friends and listeners. The mission also offers Bible classes and counseling, pastors who shine the light of truth into the spiritual darkness that keeps people in bondage. And those who choose to follow the light find new life forevermore. And now for broadcast around the earth, here is program number 2555 in the series Unshackled, the program that makes you face yourself and think.
1: My father died when I was 5 years old, leaving mother to raise my two sisters, my brother, and me. We were poor because mother could only work part-time and didn't manage money very well. Mom always said that I was different from the other children, always had my nose stuck in a book. I sought knowledge of God as my goal in life, which helped me get a scholarship to a private boarding school in Kansas my last 3 years of high school. I longed to be like the people I read about, people with high moral standards and purpose. I was an honor student in high school, but eventually became very disillusioned with formal religion. Later, I attended one semester of college in Fort Worth, Texas, but due to financial pressure at home, I had to get a job. My sister, Mary, had come back home to live because her husband was physically abusive.
2: Mary, did your husband call again?
3: I'm not talking to him. It's over for good.
2: You think he'd hit you again?
3: Oh, he is unbelievable. He didn't even care that I'm pregnant now.
2: Oh.
3: Look at these bruises.
2: Oh, so what are you going to do?
3: Terry, I don't know how I'll cope with a baby alone, but anything is better than living with him.
4: Oh, Terry, could you try to get a full-time job? We could use the money.
2: Mom, I want to go back to college next year.
4: Well, we have so many bills now. We never hear from your brother Dave.
2: I can't earn very much without a degree.
4: Well, you could be a secretary or something.
2: Doesn't pay much, Mom, but sure, I can help out.
1: My older brother had joined the Marines, so it was just us four women at home. I worked to help support my family, but I still loved to read and wonder about my purpose here on Earth. I was the only family member who sought for answers to life's questions. Somehow I knew there was more to life than working and having a family, but what? Something was missing in my life, and I tried several jobs before applying for a position with an airline.
2: Mary, look at this. It's a telegram from the airline.
5: I hope it's good news.
2: They want me to report to Redondo Beach, California for training.
5: California? Oh, wow. I wish I could go.
2: I'm going to be a stewardess. Oh, wait till Mom hears about this. I get to travel to places I've only dreamed about.
5: Well, how are you supposed to get there?
2: Oh, they'll have a ticket waiting for me at the airport.
5: Oh, well, we'll miss you, Terry. You know, we have a lot of expenses with the baby and all. I can't work, and you know Mom.
1: While in training, Mother called because she was broke, so I promised to send money home after each pay period. After training, I was based in Chicago and shared an apartment near the airport with Peggy, another flight attendant. It was fun meeting people from all over the world, even movie stars, but there was a downside.
6: Request our flight attendants be seated at this time. We're landing in about 1 minute. Thank you.
4: Better hurry, Terry. We're about to land.
2: Oh, these people who make demands at the last minute.
4: Come on, everything's stowed. Sit down and fasten your seatbelt. Not as glamorous as we thought, huh?
1: If the pay were more, I'd like it better.
4: You can always do what Isabel did. Quit and go to work at the Playboy Club. She's earning 5 times as much as we are.
1: Really?
4: Yes.
1: That much? Boy, I could use the money.
4: You should go for an interview when we get back to O'Hare.
1: Oh, they'd never hire me.
4: Why not? You're young and pretty.
1: Another friend went with me to apply for a job as a Playboy bunny. I was scared. I was sure they'd never hire me, but the woman in charge asked me to come back the following week, and I was hired. I called my sister Mary, and she came later. She was hired also. And when Gloria, our younger sister, came to Chicago, she was hired too. At that time, we were the only 3 sisters ever to work there together. It was exciting and glamorous for the first few months. But soon I began to hate the phoniness of it all. I still preferred a good book to wild parties.
7: Hey, gorgeous. Guess what? My name is also Terry.
1: Nice to meet you, Terry.
7: Hey, do you suppose people will get us mixed up, having the same first name? On second thought, I don't have a cute little bunny tail like you.
1: What can I get for you, Terry?
7: You could meet me at the club across the street when you get off work.
1: Well, you certainly move fast.
7: I have to with a beautiful girl like you.
1: Well, let me get your drinks while I think about it.
5: Did you see who was sitting at my table? That actor we saw on TV last night.
1: I'm more interested in the guy at my table. He wants to meet me after work.
5: Are you going to go?
1: I don't know, maybe.
5: Well, why don't you go? It beats reading a book.
1: I don't really like hanging around bars, Mary. It's bad enough I do it for a living.
5: Oh, come on, Terry. Live a little.
1: I fell madly in love with Terry in less than a month, and we were soon sharing an apartment together. We stayed together because I loved him, and our arrangement was convenient for him. Since I worked nights, he could do his own thing. After several years, though, I began to suspect he was being unfaithful to me.
7: Hey, drop this stuff off at the dry cleaners on the way to work, will you, babe?
1: Sure. What's this, Terry?
7: What?
1: Lipstick on your collar?
7: That was Jack's dumb girlfriend. She, you know, had too much to drink, and she kind of got goofy.
1: I'm supposed to believe that?
7: What's that supposed to mean?
1: I've heard how you're messing around with other women.
7: Hey, there's a green-eyed monster lurking behind those big brown eyes.
1: Is it too much to expect faithfulness?
7: Hey, listen, you're cute when you get mad, babe, but don't overdo it.
1: Have you heard of integrity? You know, where you keep your word.
7: Oh, and that's why you're a bunny, huh?
1: Oh, I hate my job. I only stay with it because of the money.
7: Listen to what you're saying, Terry. And don't talk to me about integrity.
1: Oh, you're really cruel. You are selfish and cruel.
5: Terry, can you help me with this order? I need to talk to Craig for a minute.
1: What am I, everybody's doormat?
5: I'm sorry, Terry. I'd help you if you asked.
1: But I never ask, do I? I pull my own weight.
5: What's wrong with you?
1: I am just tired of people taking advantage of me.
5: Well, nobody's taking advantage of you.
1: Oh, no? I'm beginning to think everybody is out for himself. Integrity is non-existent.
5: I don't know what's eating you, but you have a real attitude problem.
1: Terry often became physically abusive when confronted, and I became more and more unhappy and confused, prone to tears and emotional outbursts. I felt trapped in a life I hated. I lashed out at everyone around me. And yet, how could I leave? What else was there?
0: As we'll hear in a moment, Terry had a lot to learn.
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1: Terry and I had been together for 5 years when his best friend got married to a beautiful, intelligent woman. She and I became good friends.
9: Look at those two, Terry. My husband is shamelessly flirting with that girl. He just can't be faithful.
1: Neither can Terry. He's been dating a 17-year-old. Can you believe it?
9: How did you find out?
1: She came to me. Said I was standing in their way.
9: You're kidding.
1: Mm-mm. Oh, it made me feel sick. She said, Terry loves me, so why do you keep holding on to him when he doesn't love you?
9: What did you do?
1: I invited her to come to our apartment at 8 when I know he'll be there. I told her we'd find out how he really feels about us.
9: You mean you're going to confront him?
1: Oh, no. I told her I'll let her in and hide her in the entry closet and then ask him about her. We'll see what he says.
9: How clever.
1: I'll just let him cook his own goose.
10: Slip into this closet and don't say anything. I'll leave the door ajar.
11: Terry?
1: I'm in the living room.
11: Hey, I think I'm going to go out for a while with the guys.
1: Terry, why are you messing around with that 17-year-old girl? Do you really love her like she says you do?
11: Of course not. There's nothing between us but her infatuation.
1: You mean you don't love her at all?
11: No, I just let her hang around me. She's just a kid. How could I love her? You know I love you.
1: How can you be like that? What about truth and honor? Don't they mean anything to you? I became very depressed over his unfaithfulness and my shabby response of letting a stranger in to eavesdrop. In my despair, I cried out to the Jesus I never knew, my first prayer in 9 years. Jesus, if you are real, please help me out of this degrading lifestyle. Give me a husband who will love me and want to come home to me. Hello?
12: Terry, how did it go last night?
1: Oh, it went the way I planned, but I feel terrible.
12: It amazes me that you've stayed with him this long.
1: Connie, it's hard to leave someone you love.
12: Tell me about it. But I've decided to leave Jack.
1: You have?
12: I'm moving to California. Hey, why don't you come along and we'll make a new start?
1: That's probably the only way I'll ever get free of Terry. Just pick up and leave.
12: Well, start packing.
1: We threw our things in my brand new car and drove to California, where we rented an apartment in Santa Monica. During this period, for the first time, I began to use acid. For a while, Connie and I worked at a popular restaurant, and I met some well-known people in the film industry, but I wasn't interested in dating or playing games. More coffee, Connie?
9: No, thanks. I've had enough. You were kind of rude to that poor actor last night. I don't blame him for walking out on you.
1: Yeah, I know. And worse yet, I don't even care. I still hurt inside, Connie.
9: Believe me, I know. But you have to get over him, Terry. 6 years of your life is enough to waste. If you're rude to every man who's interested in you, you'll end up frustrated and bitter. Besides, one of them might be a gem.
1: I wonder.
9: Jack wants me to come back to Chicago and try again. I think I'll go.
1: I hope it works out for you, Connie. I don't know what I'm gonna do. I moved to San Francisco, where I met Jerry. I was in college again and still not interested in men, but he was different, and he won me by his steadfast love. In 1970, less than a year later, we were married and living in Oregon, where we started a business and built a home. I didn't even stop to think that God may have answered my prayer. Jerry worked hard as a general contractor, but we backpacked all over the mountains and spent weekends at the beach, where he would build a fire with logs that washed ashore. We enjoyed getting high together.
11: You want another joint, honey?
1: Oh, no, I've had enough.
11: Boy, it sure helps me relax after a hard day's work.
1: It's so beautiful here, Jerry. Away from everyone and everything.
11: Look at that sunset reflected on the water. Spectacular.
1: Oh, you have made me so happy. I didn't know love could be like this.
11: You're easy to love, honey.
1: Sometimes your love for me makes me think about God. Especially when we're together and we see his beauty everywhere. Like here.
11: I don't know much about religion, but there has to be a God somewhere who started all this. The universe is too well planned to be an accident.
1: All my life I wanted to know God. Personally. The way I know you, Jerry. I have read so many books about people who seem to connect with him. But I never have. I'm still searching.
11: Well, let me know when you find him. He's somebody I ought to know.
1: Our business was successful, and for the next 7 years, we were blissfully in love, wrapped up in each other. 1 year, we traveled to Hawaii on vacation. But all that success and even our love for each other didn't fill the emptiness inside.
11: Sure was a great trip to Hawaii, wasn't it?
1: Yes, but it's hard to get back to business, isn't it?
11: Yeah, we have a lot of calls to answer. Yeah, I don't mean to complain, but is this all there is? Shouldn't there be something more?
1: What do you mean, something more?
11: I mean, you read about famous people ending their lives. Even with all that money and fame, they're not happy. What's it all about anyway?
1: I've been trying to find the answer to that all my life, Jerry.
11: Yeah, well, I better get going.
1: I'm going downtown today. There's a swami there that has a metaphysical meeting every Tuesday for people interested in Eastern religion.
11: Are you getting into that?
1: Why not? I've never met a real live swami before. While waiting for the swami at the ashram, I thought about how long I had wanted to know God, and tears began rolling uncontrollably down my face. I couldn't stop weeping, even when he approached down the long hallway. He wore a saffron robe.
13: Why do you weep?
1: I don't know. I can't stop.
13: Come this way. We can talk in here. Please, sit down. Tell me about your life and how you heard about us.
1: I've always wanted to know about God, ever since I was a little girl. I read everything I could, but I still don't know him. Perhaps you can help me.
13: I'll give you some books to read, and we can meet again in a few days.
1: Should I come to the meetings that you have?
13: No, that won't be necessary.
1: Oh, why?
13: Because you're special. You're too advanced for the meetings. You're a lover of God.
1: Oh, do you mean like the Christian mystics?
13: Yes. There are those in every religion with more intuitive feelings for God.
1: When I was a youngster, I was taught that Jesus said, "I am the way, the truth, and the life. No man cometh unto the Father but by me."
13: Oh, they all say that. Even my own ascended master. It doesn't mean anything.
1: Every time I visited the Swami, I wept uncontrollably and couldn't understand why. My third visit, he had me sit opposite a picture of his ascended master. That night, as my husband and I went to a movie, a strange thing happened. I had a vision of the Swami's ascended master that was so real it terrified me. I never again went back to see him because I didn't trust him after that. He was different from one of the workers at our business.
14: Miss Henry, somehow we got one more box of these here roofing shingles than we paid for. I reckon you ought to let them know.
1: Thank you, John. I will.
14: Wouldn't want to see some poor soul get their pay, Doc, for making a mistake.
1: You have such integrity, John. That's rare these days.
14: You can't put nothing over on the Lord, so you might as well be straight with people. The good book says we should do unto others as we would have them do unto us.
1: You read the Bible, John?
14: Every day. Huh. Like the psalmist said, thy word have I hid in my heart that I might not sin against thee.
1: I've read so many books about people who seemed to know God personally. Do you think that's possible, John?
14: Miss Henry, Jesus is the best friend you could ever have. He already knows you inside and out. You get to know him by reading the Bible.
1: I began to meet more and more people who were Christians, who either talked about the Lord or quoted the Bible. One day, Jerry and I were browsing in a bookstore.
15: What have you got there?
1: A Bible. Isn't it beautiful?
15: You gonna buy it?
1: Well, I don't know. I haven't read one in a long time.
15: Gee, I've never read one.
1: Some other time, maybe.
15: Honey, look, you've picked that up several times now. If you want to buy it, go ahead and buy it. You can read it to me.
1: Maybe I will. That would be fun. The next Saturday, rain kept us inside, so Jerry asked me to read something from the Bible. I started in Luke's Gospel and read several chapters.
15: What was that he said?
1: The Spirit of the Lord is upon me, because he hath anointed me to preach the gospel to the poor. He hath sent me to heal the brokenhearted, to preach deliverance to the captives, and recovering of sight to the blind, to set at liberty them that are bruised, to preach the acceptable year of the Lord.
15: I've never heard anyone say things like that.
1: No one ever did. Oh, Jerry.
15: What is it?
1: When the guards tried to arrest Jesus, they came back empty-handed and said, here it is, John chapter 7, never man spake like this man.
15: He's so awesome.
1: It's true, Jerry. It's all true. For God so loved the world that he gave his only begotten Son, that whosoever believeth in him should not perish, but have everlasting life.
15: That's in the Bible?
1: John 3:16. I thought everybody knew that verse.
15: I never knew any of this, but it's wonderful.
1: I should have known. And now I do. The Bible is true. Jerry, Jesus is God. He died to save us, and he rose from the dead.
15: Keep reading, okay?
1: Listen to this, Jerry. Jesus said, verily, verily, I say unto you, he that believeth on me hath everlasting life.
15: That's all you have to do? Let me see. Terry, somehow, seeing it in print like that makes it even more powerful. He that believeth on me, I believe. You believe too, don't you?
1: Yes, I do. I do. Oh, Jesus, forgive me for being such a fool. Forgive me for not living the way you told us to in your word. With your help, I'll change. I'll never touch drugs again. Lord, I surrender my life to you. We both prayed that day without ever having heard the words, born again. But that's what happened to us as we read the Bible together that rainy Saturday. The next morning, Jerry was up early, turned on the TV, and began listening to a preacher we'd never paid any attention to before. He woke me up to come and listen too.
16: Jesus said, you must be born again to see the kingdom of God. We come into this world without the Spirit of God. That's why we're blind to his truth. That's why we sin, because we're separated from God. And there's no way to reach him, no way except the cross, because God says the penalty for sin is death. So the first step in being born again is to admit you're a sinner. Agree with God. He says there is none righteous. No, not 1. When you believe that Christ died for your sins, God forgives you. Then, just as Christ rose from the dead, you rise with him to eternal life. The Bible says in Galatians chapter 2, verse 20, I am crucified with Christ. Nevertheless, I live. Yet not I, but Christ liveth in me. And the life which I now live in the flesh, I live by the faith of the Son of God who loved me and gave himself for me.
1: That glorious day in 1978, Jerry and I knelt in the living room and prayed again, asking God to forgive us. We invited Christ to come into our hearts and give us a new life. And did he ever? I've been filled with joy unspeakable ever since, and Jerry is a bold witness for the Lord. My desire to know God is a reality. The Bible says in Psalm 37, verse 4, delight thyself also in the Lord, and he shall give thee the desires of thine heart.
0: 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The greatest peace of all comes from a personal relationship with God, the Lord Jesus Christ, the greatest friend you will ever have.
8: 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And our address? Pacific Garden Mission, 1458 South Canal Street, Chicago, Illinois, 60607. So until next time, unless our Lord returns before then, the doors to Pacific Garden Mission are open night and day. 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
1: Moreover, the Spirit lifted me up and brought me unto the east gate of the Lord's house, which looketh eastward, and behold, at the door of the gate 25 men, among whom I saw Jaazaniah the son of Azur, and Pelatiah the son of Benaiah, princes of the people. Then said he unto me, Son of man, these are the men that devise mischief and give wicked counsel in this city, which say, It is not near. Let us build houses. This city is the cauldron, and we be the flesh. Therefore prophesy against them, prophesy, O son of man. And the Spirit of the Lord fell upon me, and said unto me, Speak. Thus saith the Lord, Thus have ye said, O house of Israel, for I know the things that come into your mind, every one of them. Ye have multiplied your slain in this city, and ye have filled the streets thereof with the slain. Therefore, thus saith the Lord God, Your slain whom ye have laid in the midst of it, they are the flesh, and this city is the cauldron. But I will bring you forth out of the midst of it. Ye have feared the sword, and I will bring a sword upon you, saith the Lord God. And I will bring you out of the midst thereof, and deliver you into the hands of strangers, and will execute judgments among you. Ye shall fall by the sword. I will judge you in the border of Israel, and ye shall know that I am the Lord. This city shall not be your cauldron, neither shall ye be the flesh in the midst thereof. But I will judge you in the border of Israel, and you shall know that I am the Lord, for ye have not walked in my statutes, neither executed my judgments, but are done after the manners of the heathen that are round about you. And it came to pass, when I prophesied, that Pelatiah the son of Benaiah died. Then fell I down upon my face, and cried with a loud voice, and said, Ah, Lord God, wilt thou make a full end of the remnant of Israel? Again the word of the Lord came unto me, saying, Son of man, thy brethren, even thy brethren, the men of thy kindred, and all the house of Israel holy, are they unto whom the inhabitants of Jerusalem have said, Get you far from the Lord? Unto us is this land given in possession? Therefore, thus saith the Lord God, Although I have cast them far off among the heathen, and although I have scattered them among the countries, yet will I be to them as a little sanctuary in the countries where they shall come. Therefore say, Thus saith the Lord God, I will even gather you from the people, and assemble you out of the countries where ye have been scattered, and I will give you the land of Israel. And they shall come thither, and they shall take away all the detestable things thereof, and all the abominations thereof from thence. And I will give them one heart, and I will put a new spirit within you. And I will take the stony heart out of their flesh, and will give them an heart of flesh, that they may walk in my statutes, and keep mine ordinances, and do them. And they shall be my people, and I will be their God. But as for them whose heart walketh after the heart of their detestable things and their abominations, I will recompense their way upon their own heads, saith the Lord God. Then did the cherubims lift up their wings, and the wheels beside them, and the glory of the God of Israel was over them above. And the glory of the Lord went up from the midst of the city, and stood upon the mountain which is on the east side of the city. Afterwards the Spirit took me up, and brought me in a vision by the Spirit of God into Chaldea, to them of the captivity. So the vision that I had seen went up from me. Then I spake unto them of the captivity.

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0: What's up, sis?
1: Wagwan!
0: I good, how are you going?
1: It's still upon the 2 months, I'm
0: every
1: business.
0: Single time, you know, we still walking with the Savior.
1: I like it. When you look on the situation out the road, it look good with the young man.
0: Well, we actually headed up to the hills right now, talk to them young people, see if I could, you know, inspire them in some kind of
1: well,
0: way.
1: If you want some germ, let me know. I'm going to start you out for your journey,
0: give
1: all right?
0: Thanks, yes.
1: All right.
0: Blessings, sis.
1: Bye.
0: Much love.

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1: Son of man, thou dwellest in the midst of a rebellious house, which have eyes to see and see not. They have ears to hear and hear not, for they are a rebellious house. Therefore thou, son of man, prepare thee stuff for removing, and remove by day in their sight, and thou shalt remove from thy place to another place in their sight. It may be they will consider, though they be a rebellious house. Then shalt thou bring forth thy stuff by day in their sight, as stuff for removing. And thou shalt go forth at even in their sight, as they that go forth into captivity. Dig thou through the wall in their sight, and carry out thereby. In their sight shalt thou bear it upon thy shoulders, and carry it forth in the twilight. Thou shalt cover thy face, that thou see not the ground, for I have set thee for a sign unto the house of Israel. And I did so as I was commanded. I brought forth my stuff by day, as stuff for captivity, and in the even I digged through the wall with mine hand. I brought it forth in the twilight, and I bare it upon my shoulder in their sight. And in the morning came the word of the Lord unto me, saying, Son of man, hath not the house of Israel, the rebellious house, said unto thee, What doest thou? Say thou unto them, Thus saith the Lord God, This burden concerneth the prince in Jerusalem, and all the house of Israel that are among them. Say, I am your sign. Like as I have done, so shall it be done unto them. They shall remove and go into captivity. And the prince that is among them shall bear upon his shoulder in the twilight, and shall go forth. They shall dig through the wall to carry out thereby. He shall cover his face, that he see not the ground with his eyes. My net also will I spread upon him, and he shall be taken in my snare, and I will bring him to Babylon, to the land of the Chaldeans. Yet shall he not see it, though he shall die there. And I will scatter toward every wind all that are about him to help him, and all his bands, and I will draw out the sword after them. And they shall know that I am the Lord, when I shall scatter them among the nations, and disperse them in the countries. But I will leave a few men of them from the sword, from the famine, and from the pestilence, that they may declare all their abominations among the heathen, whither they come, and they shall know that I am the Lord. Moreover, the word of the Lord came to me, saying, Son of man, eat thy bread with quaking, and drink thy water with trembling, and with carefulness, and say unto the people of the land, Thus saith the Lord God of the inhabitants of Jerusalem, and of the land of Israel, They shall eat their bread with carefulness, and drink their water with astonishment, that their land may be desolate from all that is therein, because of the violence of all them that dwell therein. And the cities that are inhabited shall be laid waste, and the land shall be desolate, and ye shall know that I am the Lord. And the word of the Lord came unto me, saying, Son of man, what is that proverb that ye have in the land of Israel, saying, The days are prolonged, and every vision faileth? Tell them therefore, Thus saith the Lord God, I will make this proverb to cease, and they shall no more use it as a proverb in Israel, but say unto them, The days are at hand, and the effect of every vision. For there shall be no more any vain vision nor flattering divination within the house of Israel. For I am the Lord, I will speak, and the word that I shall speak shall come to pass. It shall be no more prolonged, for in your days, O rebellious house, will I say the word, and will perform it, saith the Lord God. Again the word of the Lord came to me, saying, Son of man, behold, they of the house of Israel say, The vision that he seeth is for many days to come, and he prophesieth of the times that are far off. Therefore say unto them, Thus saith the Lord God, There shall none of my words be prolonged any more, but the word which I have spoken shall be done.

Ciepły.

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3: James Allen, author of the book As a Man Thinketh, says, "All that you accomplish or fail to accomplish with your life is the direct result of your thoughts. 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Likewise, in the Bible, King Solomon said in Proverbs 4:23, "Be careful what you think, because your thoughts run your life." Do you constantly think negatively of yourself or your circumstances? Our thoughts are so powerful. Our internal dialogue has a profound impact on the person we live outwardly. Scripture makes it clear, you are what
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